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14: And a good Monday evening to you. I say evening because I see the sun still out. But Monday night, if you go by time, to the Deke Show. And you know, anytime you hear us here, the ticket lines are always open at 504-438-1067. Various ways you can connect with us. We're on Instagram. We're on Facebook. We are on Twitter, formerly Twitter, now X. Just keeping up with the time, so to speak. Are we on our way to seeing one of the most remarkable performances in the history of the world of sports? Lionel Messi, we call him the all-time World Cup scoring leader, and now he's adding to his lead as the Argentina team continues to look like they're going to be a force to reckon with. And I don't know about how to equate other sports to football, a.k.a. soccer. But I will tell you, when you've got the best player in the world, not the division, not the conference, not the division, the league, whatever, then your team has well more than a puncher's chance. Because when Lionel Messi gets ready to swing, it's usually not jabs. It is usually haymakers. So we'll get into that. Yesterday, it just seemed like a man holding on to a lead versus those who were in contention late at Shinnecock in Long Island, New York. But that was clearly a battle yesterday in Long Island, of a battle of man versus self. No other golfers out there. Wyndham Clark with just a chance to win a major, held on to a lead through Thursday, Friday, Saturday, going into Sunday with 7 strokes on his lead. And then he probably had his, if you look at the scores, he probably had his worst round. He did have his worst round at the most inopportune time. However, that lead that Wyndham Clark built up throughout the Thursday, Friday, and Saturday start to Sunday proved to be enough to where he was more on the defensive side of golf and really didn't need another score. Really didn't. Bill Beck, came back up, and bam, he stays right there and wins it. 4 point, was it 4 million? Second place, 2.5 million. We'll look at the leaderboard. We'll look at who gets paid what. Because it is interesting. I mean, let's face it, come on. Who doesn't like to hear about or talk about money? Whether you're making it, or what have you, certainly, especially if you're making it. But who doesn't like to talk about the fiscal side of sports? 438-1067 is the number to get involved. College World Series in action. Jeff Palermo will be with us at the bottom of the hour to talk about the CWS in action right now, and also this big push that Lane Kiffin has had in the month of June, particularly the last 6, 7, 8 days, in landing recruits. And I do think nowadays, when you land a recruit's commitment, it's got more teeth into it. It has more reality into it, that like, this guy is not going to waffle off. He's not going to waver off. And what does it have to do with? The OJ said it best. For the love of money. Now, when you're getting a kid to go to a scholarship and so forth, I can even remember rules that it went against what the cost of living was in one season for a particular athlete. It may have differentiated it. But now it's all about what NIL money school A has in their account versus other schools. And I think we would say top five, probably top two, the LSU Tigers are there. So we'll talk about that with Jeff Palermo as well. 438-1067. NBA draft coming up tomorrow night. Louisiana should be proud. Two-time back-to-back state champ with Ponchatoula 4 years ago. Won it his junior year and his senior year for the Green Wave. Basketball player of the year in Louisiana. Alan Graves from Ponchatoula is expected to be drafted in the first round. Now, some projections have him in the 20s, early 20s, or the lower 20s. And usually, the golden rule is if you're projected at that spot, it is really kind of no guarantee where you're going to land in the first round, or if you happen to slide and go in the second round. And remember, in the NBA, first-round contracts are guaranteed. Second-round contracts are not. So it's like you're getting picked to try out. But generally, some second-round picks, unless they just bomb it during the camp, a team does not want to bring a player into their organization that they don't think is going to come in and have some type of big impact, like immediately. And it doesn't really matter where you're drafted at. I was seeing a big 7-footer, his name escapes me right now, from North Carolina, watching him this past year. He's a big guy, 7-footer. Like Hartenstein, you could say some other names, but he has range. I can remember anytime you could put somebody over 6'5" that could shoot and like shoot solid

people, coaches, all of them. This is the busiest time of year now. Yeah, the Knicks and the Spurs went to the finals, rah, rah, yeah. Now, you have to really, really put your foot on the gas and try and land these types of players that show up. Like when Jerry West drafted a young man from Wimp Sanderson's Arkansas Little Rock program and became a huge, huge marquee guy in critical moments in the Lakers run. The Kobe, the Shaq Lakers run. It's those type of picks that you just try and land on. And God, where did this guy come? Hey, look, it's a crapshoot. Sometimes you hit, sometimes you miss. Those who hit more on those guys who are not known are generally ones that move up the ladder in the front office. And they get clout. That's just the way it is. Is it fair? I would say in most situations that we just talked about, yeah. It is fair. But you don't want to go out there and you got to really put your career on the line saying, I'm telling you, this kid is lightning in a bottle. This kid can make it and do well. But that's the way the cookie crumbles. The World Cup continues. The USA will play again coming up on Thursday. This is the knockout round. So now, for those of you who don't really know that much about soccer, I'm in that group. I'm raising my right hand, my left hand, both my knees. But you can equate the World Cup situation right now when they say knockout round, it's like the NFL playoffs. There's no series. There's no stage group. You're one and done. You don't win from now on, you're out. U.S. having their best start to a World Cup since 1930 when they finished third. Since 1930, nearly 100 years ago today. Could this possibly be the year? I'm not sure. You know, you could text me at Deke Show on Twitter or X.com and I have email up. And it is thedeekshow@gmail.com. So it's a lot of different things that are going on and as we try and fight through these dog days of summer. But switching gears, now back to golf. Let's take a look at the big finish yesterday. We'll start off with a gentleman that is the number one golfer in the world still today. Looked like he was really going to be in position late Saturday, early Sunday, but could never really get way, way, way like, you know, one, two, or three. But he does have a showplace finish. Another good performance. But when you're number one golfer in the world, you don't want to just place. You want to be like, if you're not winning, you're in the final group. You and the other golfer. That final team that's paired up and tees off together. The last team. Scottie Scheffler is the number one golfer in the world. He was trying to get the Grand Slam in his career. It did not happen. And Scottie Scheffler talks about his performance at the 2026 U.S. Open.

0: Over here with Scotty Scheffler, 1/71. We'll open up for questions. Will?
1: How would you sum up the week?
2: I mean, it was a battle all week. The golf course was challenging. I felt like I did some good things. I felt like some, you know, there's some things that I could have improved on. I felt close again. It's just like little things here and there. Today, I felt like I did enough to have a really good round. It was just, man, felt like I had a lot of good putts that were really close to going in, and just wasn't able to kind of hold those. I made one on 10 that I really needed. You know, I had kind of a sloppy, made a really good putt for bogey there on the seventh hole. I made a nice one on 10, could kind of feel some momentum building, and then hit a lot of good putts down the stretch that just didn't drop. But overall, you know, I felt like I gave myself a decent amount of looks today. Just a few shots. That's really all it came down to.
0: Over to Jay.
3: You obviously had the crowd on your side today singing happy birthday and so forth. What was your perception of the way that the crowd was treating Wyndham?
2: I mean, the crowd was tough today. I mean, New Yorkers, they're tough people. There was a good turnout from the fans. You know, they you like seeing the fans cheer for you. I think sometimes it can get a little too much when, you know, balls are kind of going off greens and you start hearing cheers. That felt a bit much to me. But at the end of the day, you know, I can't control fan behavior. It's being in the arena is not for everybody. You know, there's been crowds that have been for me in my career. There's been crowds that have been significantly against me in my career. You know, I think of Port Rush was a scenario for me where, you know, Rory's in his hometown, or not his hometown, he's in Ireland, and not far from where he grew up. And, you know, crowds can be tough, and being in the arena is not for everybody. And you know, I think it shows a lot about Wyndham, how he handled not only this golf course, but I think the crowd today as well, and is a, you know, well-deserving champion.
0: Over here to Josh.
4: Can you recall maybe one that's been that one-sided, not counting like a President's Cup, Ryder Cup, something like that?
2: I mean, guys, I'm not going to sit here and talk about fans the whole time. Sorry. I'm a big proponent of controlling what I control on the golf course. And like I said, you know, you like it when fans are cheering for you. I think when fans start to cheer against other players, albeit in a respectful manner, I think when it gets too far is when you have people screaming in guys' swings. And that didn't happen today. But that's as much as I want to elaborate. You can keep asking the questions if you want. I don't think I'm going to have much better for you than that. But if you want to talk about golf, I'm happy to talk about golf.
0: Two more questions, Eddie and then Sean.
5: Scott, a non-fan question. Obviously, some of the equation today needed to be that Wyndham would struggle, and then there was also that idea that you were in the same group with him. So I'm just wondering, when you saw him struggling a little bit, I mean, were you, how did that play with you, or were you trying to ignore it, completely focus on you? Or, I mean, it's right there in front of you. I was just wondering how that played with you.
2: I mean, I've always been a guy that likes to know where I'm at in the tournament. And so being in the final group, you know, with the guy that you're trying to chase is always a good spot to be. It's better than being a few groups ahead, I think. And man, it's just part of it. Winning major championships is extremely difficult. And like you saw that today, Wyndham started with a 6-shot lead. And it's just hard. It's a hard golf course. It's hard to win these golf tournaments. You know, he had some stones down the stretch. You know, he showed kind of what he's made of there with a great birdie there on 16. You know, he was in some trouble off the tee. You know, Wyndham has a pretty good, I don't know if escapability is the right word, but he's, I would say, a very underrated scrambler. And I think you saw a lot of that today in some of the spots where he was and was able to make pars from. But at the end of the day, I was trying to move my way up the leaderboard. I have belief that if Wyndham shot even par today, I believe that I could catch him. And it's just a matter of executing the shots. And like I said, I was close today, but not where it needed to be.
0: Sure.
6: Scotty, we've done enough of these to know what you think of accomplishments and winning golf tournaments, but as the week goes on and you get closer to the top of the leaderboard, closer to Sunday, did you allow yourself to think any more about the slam than you did at the beginning of the week?
2: I mean, not while I'm on the course. I think when you're in competition, it's you're just trying to compete. And I felt at peace all day today. I was in a good spot mentally, which was nice. It was good to be kind of back in the arena. I felt like at times this year I was you know, on the outside looking in, I felt like I had, you know, given up too many shots early in the week, and, you know, the positions I'd put myself in the last couple of years, I was, you know, in the final group, in leads, holding leads, you know, after 54 holes, 36 holes. And this year I haven't had many 36 hole leads. I hadn't really had any 54 hole leads. And so, you know, this week would be another example where you could chalk it up to the first round. I think maybe I lost by four shots or something like that. And, you know, Wyndham went out late in the day on Thursday and shot six under to my two over in the morning. And, you know, that's eight shots right there. And so at the end of the day, I don't know exactly what it is. I've been pretty good in first rounds over the last few years, and for some reason the sharpness just hasn't been there early in tournaments, and, you know, I haven't had those leads that that I've needed in order to win tournaments. You know, I've been playing catch up all year, and I guess that's maybe kind of the story, but albeit, you know, this was another week where I feel like I'm continuing to improve, and I feel like I'm in a much better spot on Sunday than I did, you know, on Monday to start the week. And so I feel like I'm continuing to improve. I'm starting to get the feels that I like in my swing. And, you know, it's just a matter of just getting a little bit closer, being a little bit sharper to start tournaments. Yeah, that's as good as I'm going to be able to elaborate.
0: Thanks for the time, Scotty.
2: Thanks.
7: Scotty Scheffler talking about, you know, getting up. And really, if you didn't even watch golf at all and you just heard what he said, that's what we followed all season long. He's pretty much got off to slower starts on Thursday, trying to recoup some on Friday, and be in a better position on Saturday. And it followed through the form for going into Sunday. His short game wasn't what it wanted to be. He got the long ball good, got on the green in time, and, you know, took close to the hole, but it just didn't happen. But Scottie Scheffler finishes tied for fourth, along with JT Poston, Keith Mitchell, those three, and they all netted 920,882 dollars. Louisiana native, Shreveport, LSU Tiger. Here's Sam Burns talking about his second place finish at this past weekend's U.S. Open.
8: Sam, I saw your dad over there with you as you were hitting balls on the range. What was the first thing he said to you after you came off the golf course?
9: Yeah, he just said he was really proud. Just that he was proud, and I think we both knew how special it could have been for Father's Day, but I know he's proud.
7: An emotional Sam Burns saying, of course, and that's how close he was. It came down to whether Wyndham Clark was going to falter, because Burns was in the clubhouse several strokes before this tournament ended. So it came down to, like I said, man versus self. And the winner of the U.S. Open, Wyndham Clark, talks about his game, his ability to overcome adversity and win a golf major at the U.S. Open.
10: And now it is my honor to welcome the champion of the 126th United States Open with a score of 276, the Jack Nicklaus Gold Medal, for the winner of the 126th U.S. Open goes to Wyndham Clark of Denver, Colorado. And Wyndham, we are also thrilled to present you with the historic U.S. Open trophy given annually to our champion.
11: Woo! reunited with an old friend. How does it feel?
12: Oh, pretty amazing. It seems just like yesterday. Very similar, having to two-putt to win. It was pretty, it was surreal, to be honest.
11: Let's start with that 50-foot two-putt for par to win the U.S. Open, similar to LACC. But all the par saves you made yesterday and today, what was the key to being able to do that over and over on these difficult greens?
12: Oh my gosh. I mean, I played some ugly golf the last 2 days, but my putter and short game kind of kept me in it. And yeah, I mean, to make all the putts I did with my ping putter that I love so much has been amazing. And there you go. But honestly, it comes down to just believing that good things are going to happen and that you're going to make the putt. And, you know, fortunately, the ones that I needed to make, I did.
11: There are so many different shots. I just want to pick on one specific. The second shot at 16, you missed the fairway. The lie wasn't very good. Just the process there to get you back in position to get up on the green and then make a very big putt to give you a little bit of a cushion.
12: Well, you know, it's been a grind these last 2-3 days. I haven't played the prettiest golf, so I've been into some pretty sketchy spots. So I felt actually kind of comfortable over there. And the ball out of the fescue has been jumping a lot, and I knew I could cover that. And to make
11: pretty good putt, too.
12: Yeah, I mean, to make birdie there was honestly a bonus. I just wanted to make par. And yeah, I mean, that was one of the pivotal points of the tournament.
11: It wasn't an easy day out there on the golf course. A lot of folks were rooting for Scotty, trying to win the career grand slam. Where did you find the toughness and the focus, even though you didn't have the momentum behind you with a lot of the crowd cheers, to kind of still persevere and keep your focus and keep getting it done?
12: Yeah, New York didn't really like me. I love you guys. You know, I get it. You know, some of it's self-deserved. I did some unfortunate things last year that I really regret, and I'm been sorry multiple times, and I'm still sorry. So hopefully, I can win you guys over eventually. But I get it. They root for Scotty. Grand Slams only happened a few times, so he's gonna get it. I mean, he's the best player in the world. But today, it's my day.
11: And beyond, because now you're the 24th person, only the 24th, to win multiple U.S. Open champs. And as you said, you've evolved and changed. Does it make it any sweeter, the journey you've been on, to be back here doing this again?
12: Yeah, I mean, the first one was kind of just the breakthrough of knowing I can do it. And then this one was a lot of redemption. You know, last year was so tough, a terrible year. I left this place in shambles, and it's amazing what a year can do. And so I'm leaving here this Sunday as a champion, and I'm just so blessed. So thank you, guys.
11: Lastly, of course, for the last half century, the U.S. Open ends on Father's Day. There's a lot of emotion on the green, but then you spun around surprised. Your dad, Randall, took a red eye in from Denver. When you saw him coming over on the green, what was that like?
12: Well, that was a shock. My dad hasn't been to many events, and last year he wasn't, or not last year, 23, he wasn't there, which was really unfortunate. So for him to be here in person is amazing. Happy Father's Day, Pops. I love you so much, and I'm just glad we could share this together.
11: Well, now you are now a two-time U.S. Open champion and here at one of the special places in the sport, Shinnecock. Congratulations.
12: Thank you. Thank you, guys.
11: 2026 United States Open champ, Wyndham Clark.
7: Good job, Rudy Dixon. Master with the plan, getting some good sound there. Yes, indeed. That wraps up the U.S. Open, but still, we got some things to follow this summer. Absolutely, we do. And we'll check in on an event that's going to end tonight, momentarily, not long. It will be the final game, the 3-game series in the College World Series, plus LSU recruiting. The last 8 to 10 days has been plentiful, plentiful for Lane Kiffin and his staff at LSU. Jeff Palermo, Vice President of Sports and News for Louisiana Network, join us next. I'm Nick Bellavia, 504-438-1067. It's always the numbers to get involved. Because why? The ticket lines are open.
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17: A better life with Dr. Sanjay Gupta.
28: By age 35, two-thirds of American men will experience some degree of noticeable hair loss. And by age 50, about 85% of men will have significantly thinning hair. That's according to the American Hair Loss Association. Now, one dermatologist explained that hair loss can either be genetic or it can be triggered by stress, illness, surgery, medications, major life events. No matter the cause, a lot of men, understandably, are frustrated by hair loss because it seems like a loss of control. You can take great care of your scalp by all sorts of expensive lotions and potions, but that might not matter. There are some tried and true medications that might work, like minoxidil or finasteride. But another solution is just shaving it off, and I've heard more and more how liberating this can be for a lot of guys. That's the ultimate control of their appearance. I'm Dr. Sanjay Gupta, helping you live a better life.
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7: 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Vice President of News and Sports, gentlemen, is always so kind to join us this busy, busy days. Jeff Palermo. Jeff, good evening. How are you? And your thoughts on what you've seen so far through the 2026 CWS?
0: Well, it's been, an unusual College World Series, right? I mean, you had some teams. Granted, you had Murray State last year, but, you know, you get Troy in there this year. You're none of the teams that were there the season before didn't make it this year. You have an Oklahoma team that, LSU split a four games over the course of the season against, just make an incredible run. All of a sudden, you know, the pitching locks in, they start hitting a bunch of home runs, and they just go on this crazy run and have an opportunity, despite finishing with a losing record in SEC play, to win it all. So I think it's been kind of a bit unusual. The series has lacked drama. I mean, I don't think it's been the most, and granted, you know, LSU's not in it, so you're not sitting on pins and needles watching every game, but it hasn't been a series that's had a lot of exciting finishes, dramatic comebacks. It's been kind of a mundane series. And, you know, if Oklahoma's up right now 3-1 in the fourth and looking to add some more, it may be kind of an anticlimactic finish. But just goes to show you how crazy baseball can be. You know, that you can be a team that's just kind of meandering along in the season, struggling. You know, you have a lot of ups and downs, but then all of a sudden you get on a roll, you win some close games, you get some clutch hits, the pitching comes to form, and then all of a sudden you become unbeatable. And that's what we've kind of seen here with the Oklahoma Sooners.
7: You know, Jeff, I don't know if this was always in the dictionary, but it just seems like the word compartmentalize. I think of that word and I think about Oklahoma. I mean, midweek losses to some very smaller leagues and teams. Southeastern went over there in a midweek game and beat them 3-0 and, you know, just pretty much shut them down. Other teams over there, and we know how plentiful and tough baseball is, particularly in those, in the Texas area, which is right up there with Oklahoma. But somehow the coach was able to get them to, like, forget all of that, think about where we are right now, and we got another game to play. Because, I mean, this is, you know, when you hear Oklahoma, people don't think about, oh, man, well, that's a powerhouse. I mean, that's a big time. Yeah. But they won't really divulge into this season alone and where Oklahoma has been prior to this. And they have really been able to put everything negative or they didn't have behind them. And now they're on the cusp of winning the national championship.
0: Well, they got a good coach. Skip Johnson is one of the best, known as a guru, especially when it comes to pitchers, left-handed pitchers in particular. And it's a program that has won a couple of national championships. I don't know if they win this national championship, if all of a sudden they're going to, you know, form into the Oklahoma softball program and become one of the best in the country, you know, year in and year out. Still in the SEC, your more of your blue blood programs, of course, are going to be LSU, Florida, Texas. You throw A&M, the two Mississippi schools. I think the fan base is there, and just the excitement level, the interest around those type of programs, I think are still going to be able to attract some of the best kids. I just think this was kind of a just the way this tournament broke down. It was just a very strange tournament, right? I mean, it started off strange when you don't have schools like Vanderbilt and LSU in there, and You know, you got no disrespect to the Sun Belt, but you got five Sun Belt schools in there. I think that's actually really great for the Sun Belt. So, you know, there was just some, it just had kind of a different feel going into it. You know, UCLA was your number one seed, and they just seemed unbeatable, and they lose in the regional, and you see a lot of upsets early on, and, you know, and this is kind of, this is where it's at, you know, but it's, you know, LSU has, you know, especially during Paul Maneri, had some really great regular season teams, right? They won a whole bunch of games, won 50-plus games, but they didn't win a national championship, and they're not remembered like, you know, obviously the 2023, the 05, 2025 team, the 09 team, or any of the teams that won in the 90s. So it's all about what you do once you get into the NCAA tournament. And, yeah, for Oklahoma to – you know, go to Atlanta and win that Georgia Tech regional. A lot of people had Tech thinking that they were going to be a team that could potentially win it all. And, you know, baseball's a funny game. Once you get a little momentum going, you get a little confidence, you get a little belief, and all of a sudden you just kind of start playing like you're unbeatable. And then, you know, it goes the other way too, right? I mean, I think we saw it the other way for LSU where, you go back to that series against Mississippi State or A&M, where you just, or the Ole Miss series, where you just felt like they couldn't win. You know, that something, what could go wrong would go wrong, and bullpen would give it up or whatever it may be, or you wouldn't get the clutch hit. That's exactly what happened. So it kind of, it goes back and forth, and there's no other sport like it that has this kind of a situation where a 500 team in conference play, a team that had 22, I think they have 22 losses, is going to win the national championship against a team that's only got, you know, around a dozen losses.
7: Top of the fourth, it is Oklahoma 3, North Carolina 1, in the championship game in the College World Series. So we're winning this will be the college baseball national champ for the 2026 season. Jeff, now let's one more question pertaining to the hardball baseball. Has LSU, Jay Johnson, have they taken a different approach? Is that really close to the vest? How are things going on their front to bring in some players that, I mean, I want to say that, you know, top tier, but they brought in top tier talent last year. What are they looking for? I mean, what happened? Chemistry, something like that, maturity? What are they doing this off season to try and correct what happened last season?
0: I think they're, you know, well, I think Jay was pretty transparent about it towards the end of this regular season that they obviously made a mistake in some of the guys they picked, in particular the position players out of the transfer portal. They were chasing power, and they kind of got away from, you know, what's made them good, where it's, you have multidimensional players. You got players that don't necessarily, you know, they can hit the home run, but it's not their main objective. They can hit doubles. They could play some good defense for you. They're just well-rounded players. I would imagine there was a more of a look at mentally, you know, how these guys can handle the pressure of playing in Baton Rouge. You know, what's their love affair for the game? Because you got to be right there with Jay Johnson. You got to be, you know, you got to eat, drink, smoke it, whatever it may be, sleep on it, all whatever it may be. You got to be all part of it. Baseball's got to be just everything for you. And I think that's what you see here with Beano Waters, Jason Wax, Dawson Parks. I think all these guys are more just well-rounded players. And I also kind of like that you're, for the most part, you've gotten guys that have, you know, played major or played in Power Four conferences. They've played against some really good competition. You struck gold when you got guys like Anthony Ianson and Daniel Dickinson, guys at the mid-major level who really flourish for you. But it is a little bit more of a proven thing when you go out and you get a kid out of the transfer portal that's, you know, had to go to Florida State and compete against them, or has been in the SEC already now four seasons. You know, those kind of guys, I think, or, you know, Dawson Park, who saw really good pitching in the midweek playing at Texas State and even in the Sun Belt. As I mentioned, five teams from that league go to the NCAA tournament, so he's seeing quality arms every weekend. I just think this time around they've tried to land some more sure things, and you know what helped? Jay has certainly been transparent about this: is that you don't have the disruption or the distraction of the College World Series, and scouting teams, and setting up your batting order and making sure your guys are prepared for a regional game or a super regional game or a game in Omaha. That really their sole focus here in the month of June is looking through that transfer portal and obviously reviewing the guys that are in there, talking with people, getting a better understanding. You bring these kids in for a visit, and yeah, they would bring them in for visits during the regional and the super regional, but again, your mind is not fully on that kid. You're not getting to be around them and all that kind of stuff to really understand their personality. So it allows you to, I think, make better decisions. Now, whether that transpires into, to a team that gets back to Omaha next season, that's still got to be decided. But it just seems like it is a more clear-headed, more focused idea. And I also think not a lot of duplication, right? I mean, I think they identified, okay, we need corner outfielders, we're going to need some infielders. And that's exactly what they were able to do. And now they've been trying to add to the pitching here. They really like Landon Hood out of Gonzaga. They get this Diego Velasquez kid out of USC who can be a Zach Cowan type this year, or a Cason Evans type in 2025, and then transition him to a starter in 2028. So I just think it's just a more well thought out plan. Now, it's a plan, and I think they feel really good about how they executed it. Now it's developing these guys, and getting them in the right mindset, and hopefully next year when this team struggles, because there will be a point where, you know, you lose a series or you have a couple of tough games and you might lose three out of four, the thing doesn't, you know, veer off the tracks like it did this year.
7: Jeff,
0: they can get past that speed pump. And
7: Jeff, the band is pushing me out. I'm getting close to the top of the break, my brother. But I appreciate it. Okay. We'll talk some more about the football recruiting and rest of this later in the week. Jeff Palermo at LRN, Vice President of News and Sports for the Louisiana Network. Thank you, buddy. Take care. Be safe. And we'll talk again soon. Back with more in just a moment.
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6: 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You might need to help your son or daughter reset their algorithm by unfollowing certain accounts and following or interacting with more positive ones. They might need suggestions of other healthier things to do, or to see you leading the way by example and putting your own phone away.
28: 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I'm Dr. Sanjay Gupta, helping you live a better life.
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7: 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All right, that's going to do it for us. Tomorrow night, you'll hear Mr. Jeff Palermo, Glenn Gilbo, and others with Tiger Rag Radio from 6 to 8 p.m. Thanks so much to Rudy Dixon. Thanks to Jeff Palermo. I'm Deke Bellavia. Have a safe night and a great evening. So long, folks.
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16: France has won its World Cup game in Philadelphia tonight, 3-0 over Iraq. Heavy rain in the area, in fact, a lightning delay at halftime of over 2 hours. France led 1-0 at the break. Kylian Mbappe with 2 goals. Lionel Messi had both goals for Argentina today, 2-0 the final over Austria in Dallas. Messi now has 18 goals in his World Cup career, a new record. Norway's game was on FS1 first half. It's about to join Fox TV for the second half. From New Jersey, Norway is in the lead 1-0 over Senegal. The late game's still a couple hours away on FS1 as the Bay Area will host Jordan versus Algeria. American star Christian Pulisic returned to full practice today after the calf injury. The Dallas Mavericks' new coach will be Dusty May from Michigan. Trey Young will re-sign with the Wizards. In baseball, Detroit has beaten Garrett Cole and the Yankees 5-3. Kansas City won 2-1 at Tampa Bay. I'm Steve DeSager.
0: One guy is happily divorced. One guy is happily married. One guy gets called daddy by his three beautiful daughters. One guy gets called daddy after a credit card approval. One guy won a state high school basketball championship. One guy only covered a state high school basketball championship. One guy's been inducted into three halls of fame. One guy has only mopped a hall. Does this seem weird to anybody else?
2: Crazy.
0: Can this sports writer and this sports fan share a radio show without driving each other crazy? Now, live from the Fox Sports Radio studios, here's Fox Sports Radio's Odd Couple, Rob Parker and Kelvin Washington.
9: Hour number three.
0: Number three.
9: It is the Odd Couple, where we deliver insight, not noise. Rob Parker, Kelvin Washington, here on a Magic City Monday. Hi, it's Rob Parker, and guess what? We need to talk. Coffee talk.
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9: 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Also, make sure you check
17: this
9: out.
17: Crazy.
9: On YouTube. That's right. You can watch the show as well as listen to it. You can watch it. All you need to do is just search Odd Couple FSR on YouTube. Again, just search Odd Couple FSR on YouTube. I didn't want to say this.
17: What's that?
9: Like, I'm always looking for the best deals and trying to, I'm not going to say what company it is. I'm not trying to make an advertisement for them.
17: Okay.
9: But you register your account number for this hotel loyalty program.
17: Okay.
9: For every two stays, they give you a $50 gas card.
17: Dang.
9: Now, I think that's pretty. So, can I tell you, the hotels, the first two that I stayed at, all of my hotels are like at the airport because I'm only staying one night when I'm doing the baseball trips. You know, I come in, go out, and then come back and fly out in the morning. The two hotels totaled $105.
17: Two nights total? That's crazy.
9: Okay, so that's what it totaled. Because it's an airport hotel.
17: Yeah.
9: Good place. No, but it's good. Like, mm-hmm. It's not like some flea bag or the Red Roof. Did I say that? But you know what I mean?
17: It's you
9: not
17: said, a, yeah, it's cool.
9: Okay.
17: I hit the dumb up.
9: Okay, thank you.
17: Yeah.
9: But out of that, they gave me back $50 worth of gas. Is that not a great?
17: No, it's a deal.
9: Seriously. And the other one.
17: See my guess.
9: The other one was $150 for the two nights. Nope. Okay. $150. And I got another $50 gas card. So I paid $255 and I got $100 in gas.
17: See, Rob G, be holding out on us, don't he? You know I be traveling a little bit, not quite like him. I need this.
9: Is that a good deal?
17: My goodness.
9: I mean, look.
17: I thought you were going to say like five, like, you know, okay, that's cute, $10. Yeah. I think I hit them up too. I'll be hitting them up.
9: That's not a bad place. I'm telling you, like, but you got to register for it, and it's like a period of a couple of months that you got to travel.
17: $50 is huge nowadays.
9: Yes.
17: Huge. All right.
9: So I'm pretty happy with that. Yeah. Two gift cards totaling $100.
17: Look, you lose spirit, you got something else. How do I say goodbye?
9: Well, I haven't been on a scale. I wonder where I'm at now.
17: You might make your buck. What was it, $185 you were trying to get to?
9: $180.
17: You $180, you might get there.
9: You thought I had no shot.
17: You came in, I ain't going to lie. I was a little concerned for a minute. I was
9: what?
17: Like,
9: Rob G? Right?
18: No, I thought you had no shot. Remember I said on the air, I thought you were not even going to be close.
9: And now? You think I could do it?
17: Yeah.
18: I think it's in the realm of possibility for sure.
17: Now, you might not. Can I just. Don't go to $180.
9: I could
17: the
9: get
17: lady's
9: there.
17: Like a no, no, no. But the lady's like a little, you know, a little something on you. I'm
18: going to get it back. It's all about girth these days, Rob.
17: Why you ain't talking? You ain't nothing but skin and bone now, Rob G.
18: I'm going to get back.
17: Over here looking like Bobby's World. Your head all big and bobbling. Bobblehead.
18: Alex.
17: I'm just hating because I'm jealous.
18: August cheesecake. Have a cheesecake
1: I'm
18: party.
1: Ready.
18: And I, you know
1: I
18: what? Know I what? Was going to get wings last weekend, and I realized I was on vacation.
17: Oh.
18: You know what? We were just talking about that, Rob. Funny you should bring that up. Because I
17: was going to get wings.
18: Because Rob's going to be off on Wednesday traveling the world like always.
17: I got to go back to New York.
18: It's going
17: to
18: be a fun Odd Couple conversation because it's going to be Kelvin Washington, K-Dub, myself, Rob G., and the big A, Alex Teicher, a.k.a. Lexi from Lexington.
17: Oh, yeah.
18: It's going to be the odd throuple.
17: Oh, yeah.
18: Elijah's going to be in studio. So, Rob, if you really want to pay off the 100 wing bet.
17: It's just us.
18: It's just us. There's no one else you got to worry about, you know, providing
17: for. I think that's a perfect day. Let us know in advance so I can plan. We can plan accordingly.
18: That's right.
17: I
18: just got to figure out.
17: Big breakfast burrito.
18: I just got to figure. He doesn't want to say yes or no. I'm just going to figure this out real quick.
17: I want to figure out. You ain't got to spend $100 on gas because you just got two $50 gift cards. Look at you. $100 for wings. Sold. That's what you get for divulging your information.
18: No, but
17: now we know you're saving money out here in these.
18: It's a great deal,
17: hotel
18: though.
17: Room streets.
18: That's a great deal.
17: It is a great deal.
18: I think that's an unbelievable deal. Seriously, a $50 gift card during these times?
17: That's huge. Rob G, he skated out of that.
18: No,
17: Wednesday
18: so I didn't notice that.
17: No,
18: he just
17: We're willing to even change the name, and Lord, I love you. Worship Wing, we'll call it Wild Wings Wednesday or something.
18: I'm just trying to figure out what's the supermarkets out here? I wanted to say Kroger, but it's not. It's
17: Ralph's.
18: Ralph's. Ralph Wings count or no?
2: No, they do not count.
18: Why do you say that?
2: They do not count.
17: Nah.
18: Alex. Monica said that does not count.
17: Alex, especially when I bought the wings, it's Calvin. Get them extra 25. Put two more fries and six more Diet Cokes
1: come here. Let me see.
17: Alex, you left the card with you?
1: Do they got anything to drink?
17: No, he got
1: wait, I'm a little hungry for dessert. What it got?
17: What it got?
1: Can you give me an
17: extra
1: sauce?
17: So with that being said, hecky nah. I see my total. I said, hold on now.
18: What? What does it matter? It says 100 wings. Was it specified where I have to get the wings from?
17: Yes, but you got to go too, by the way. And it's Holland. He's insane. Back to you. Wednesday sold my portion. I want Louisiana rub. Rob G?
18: They have those at Ralph's.
17: Ralph's? No.
18: It's going to be Rob Rub.
17: No.
18: It's going to be plain.
1: Stop.
17: Hey, yo, that's crazy.
1: What's the Rob Rub, Rob?
17: Rob Rub is crazy. Coupled with the two glizzy and you ain't get no buns
1: Rob,
17: the whole trip.
1: Add that
17: is
1: to the flyer
17: crazy.
1: For Shekel City with the mentees. It's going to be free Rob Rubs.
17: You better not tell. Hey, Alex.
18: No buns. And no buns in there.
17: He better not tell him ain't going to be no buns.
18: Y'all are sick. Go ahead.
17: You better not tell them ain't going to be no buns. They're going to be like, wait a minute. What?
2: I can't wait till they hang Rob's microphone in the rafters.
17: Yeah, you're going to.
2: The
17: no,
2: new
17: it's
2: Hall of Fame wing.
17: It's going to be one of his pullovers. It's going to be a pullover hanging from the
18: exactly.
17: Rafters.
18: You don't have to put a jersey. You put
17: just put the pullover.
18: Pullover that says Fox Sports Radio.
17: MLB
18: that,
17: bro. BBBBWWWAAAA.
2: Southwestern Connecticut Tech
17: Columbia,
2: State.
17: Columbia on the back.
2: All of them. It's going to look great, Rob.
17: It's going to look great.
2: You and Lemon Pepper Lou right there, side by side.
18: If I showed you what I got from the bosses there, the boss, then you would be like, this guy, okay, I got it.
17: There, Magic? You talking about that? Oh, I know you know what you got. Let me see what you got. Yeah.
2: Rob, this is a real question out of a can.
17: Oh, yeah. No, would I know he bought it. He
2: Rob, would you be happier if they hung up the pullover in the rafters next to Lou Williams.
17: Oh, this is going to be a good
2: one. Or if they had the Rob Rub wings that they offered there. Wow, like on the menu full time.
18: No, I want the.
2: You want the rafters?
18: I want the rafters.
2: Yeah.
17: Rob G, you should want it because we all going to get Scully's. He's going to have the pullover night. They unveil the pullover. All get the Scully's.
18: When I retire in 5 years, you guys won't get any merch from anybody. Whoever comes and replaces.
17: Wait, we're excited
1: that's
17: about
1: true.
17: The merch.
18: You're going to be done. We have nothing.
17: We're excited about the merch.
18: Everybody's jealous about the merch. Look
2: at they are out. People are jealous of the merch.
1: I've worked on a lot
2: Am
1: of
2: I
1: shows.
2: Right? That is true.
1: I worked on a lot of shows. Only this show.
18: Only this show. Nobody else gives you anything.
17: No, I told you. That's why we're going to be hyped when they unveil the pullover. They're going to bring it down.
18: No?
17: Look at
1: Oh, yeah.
17: Okay, now you age yourself now. Don't ever put that on. You're doing too much now. You look like somebody granddaddy who got on six different things. Take that one off.
3: All right. No, this is good.
17: Yeah, that one is fine. Keep that on. Your hair look good. You're fine. Right. Don't put that
1: What's
17: one
1: What's wrong if I wear Nikes, Adidas, and Puma?
17: Yeah, you can't do that. Then you got on the Air Kaiser Permanentes out here looking like Steph Curry first shoe.
18: Bro, the Steph Curry's Under Armour right now, $20.
3: Oh, they're giving them away.
18: It's crazy.
3: But what is that new company selling with some Chinese?
18: The Anta. He got the Anta shoes now.
17: Yeah, I think. Who else was it? It's like two or three other players have done that.
18: Jimmy Butler,
17: yeah.
18: And Klay Thompson did it.
17: Yep. And then because it's
3: look
17: crazy
3: what he got
17: money.
3: Klay Thompson.
18: I'm just well, it's reported that Steph got $400 million.
3: Yeah. Jesus. Yeah. I don't believe that.
18: His mic wasn't even on. You could hear him through the back.
3: Who would give him $400 million?
17: Because there's a billion some people over there.
3: His shoe didn't sell in the United States. Why did he sell there? That's all. I'm just saying. Like, if I'm at the negotiating table, your shoe flopped in the United States. Why in the world are we giving you $400 million?
17: He's still got a huge name. I get your point.
3: People just be giving away money. Don't you have to have some results? Come on. I would be like.
17: You saying they don't want no ROI, return on investment?
3: We'll give you 5 cents per shoe sold, and then we'll work on it.
17: Well, shoot, a billion people. Somebody do that math for me, Rob G. It was a billion times, and I get 5 cents on that.
3: Don't you remember George Foreman with the grill? At $5 a grill, they had to redo that deal.
17: Hell yeah.
18: Shout out to George Foreman.
17: You did not have a college dorm room circa like 90.
18: Everybody had him.
3: I had two.
17: Like 96 5.6-ish to like 2010. If you didn't have a Foreman grill either in your dorm room, your apartment, your house, like you wasn't doing nothing.
3: I had a regular one, and then I had a black Foreman grill.
17: Which one did that do?
3: That was for the bigger steak.
4: Okay. Racist.
18: Wow.
4: Ha, ha, ha, ha, ha, ha, ha, ha, ha. Good one. Don't get fired.
17: You know what? So that was my mind was black too. I'm crying, yo.
3: Stop. You didn't know where I was going with that.
17: I didn't know where. Like, I was really thinking, like, is he about to say ribs or somewhere?
18: Poultry with beef, yeah. You know?
17: You can only make ribs on this one. I didn't know where he was going. I was nervous for a minute.
3: I'm sorry.
17: All right. Jaylen Brown.
3: Oh, we doing Jaylen Brown? Go ahead.
17: I don't know now. Rob G, save us.
18: Oh, God. Well, hey, we're still waiting. We're on Giannis' watch. We are now in, what is this, hour 712 of what's going on with Giannis and the Milwaukee Bucks. He had that very passive-aggressive, very ominous Instagram, Twitter,
3: social
18: media
3: post.
18: Well,
3: him walking away, Milwaukee, right?
18: Wasn't it? Black and white photo of him walking off into the distance, saying he's got his faith in God, just as always, hand-praying emoji. 100.
17: Let me tell you who is going to play it so that everybody still likes me.
18: That would be Giannis.
17: Giannis.
18: Okay, so
17: Giannis is scared to rip that Band-Aid.
18: So we talked about that in the first hour. You guys talked about which offer you'd rather have if you're Milwaukee. You want to take the Heat offer, you want to take the Boston offer. And lost in the sauce of all of this is, as is the case with a lot of sporting events or sporting athletes, Jaylen Brown is very publicly in the trade. We all know that. That the offer to Boston is Jaylen Brown for Giannis Antetokounmpo. If for whatever reason Milwaukee says, you know what? We like Jaylen Brown. He's obviously the best player available to us. But we want the picks. We want the flexibility that Miami's going to give us. If you are Boston, knowing what Jaylen has said publicly on his own stream, what Tracy McGrady has said about his riff with the front office, and now that we know that he has been dangled about in this Giannis trade, and it doesn't come to fruition, how do you walk this back?
17: I'm still on the phone. I still got that red phone from Batman in the 1960s. In case somebody wants to call the special phone, Rob, because for me, at a certain point, I think it just is what it is. And it's a similar thing if you flip it, Rob G, to what I said about Milwaukee, where I just think Giannis and them is just time. And the sooner you do it, the better we can both be fine. It's amicable and we move on. And I think with Jaylen, Rob, I think he's done enough. He's said enough for them. And not to mention just the chemistry of it all. We've had them since 2017. If I'm Boston, it's not like this is 3 years and we're like, oh, wait, well, let's get rid of him. It worked. We got to a bunch of Eastern Conference Finals. We got to two finals. We won one of them. He was Finals MVP. We've had success, and it's time to move on, and there's nothing wrong with that. He clearly wants his own team. They clearly want to get away from shooting threes, maybe get a presence on the inside, a la Giannis, and move on philosophically from a relationship standpoint with him. He's disgruntled. Tracy McGrady's mentioned it. He's been live on all the Twitches and all the
3: platforms. Okay, can I give you an example of somebody who went off and didn't want to be there? All right. Kobe Bryant made the biggest stink that he didn't want to be in Los Angeles. Mm-hmm. Went on everybody's radio show. He went on podcasts back there, and podcasts hadn't even been invented yet. He went everywhere. Do you remember that? Uh-huh. Bellyache and how he wanted out of Los Angeles. He almost got traded to the Pistons, in fact.
17: All right? If Vanessa Bryant would have said she was okay with it, he was going for Rip Hamilton.
3: And guess what? He got over it. He came back. They figured it out. And he wound up getting two more championships mm-hmm. Once they got Pau Gasol. Okay? So it can be repaired.

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3: 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In New Orleans, we thought we were getting the next LeBron James. Not even close. All hype, no substance. Not even close. The draft is a crapshoot.
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0: 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Up next, we are going to find out what is next for a superstar in the world of sports. 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
1: Here's something you don't think about on race day. When the car hits the pit road, well, 9 seconds later, it's gone. All right. That's really quick. Four tires change, fuel in the tank, back on the track. That doesn't happen because of one person. That happens because of a crew, a pit crew, track personnel, engineers, haulers, drivers, people working every day so the sport runs the way it's supposed to. And a whole lot of them, veterans and military family members. Their names don't show up on the broadcast. They don't get the trophy, but they make everything else possible. That's the heart of Unsung Heroes, a new campaign from Vet the Vote. Launching with NASCAR, honoring the VMF who keep America's sport running and those who keep America's elections running by serving their communities as poll workers. Because the leadership, the discipline, the commitment that served America in uniform, that's exactly what our elections need behind the table. Vet the Vote has already brought more than 165,000 veterans and military family members to the polls as poll workers. From the pit road to the polling station, vet the dot vote slash NASCAR. That's Vet the Vote. All right. vet the dot vote slash NASCAR.
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0: And in pro days, I mean, he joins everybody else. What if he outshines people on pro days? So I know everybody in his camp, his attorney, well, it's against the law. We will join the NFLPA. I don't think the NFLPA is dying on that hill. But my take is, more than anything, what Sorsby needs is to clean his resume up. Right? Like, when I called three different NFL executives on it, they'd already done their homework on him. And they were like, oh, we like him a lot, but we don't have a history of dealing with gambling addiction. We know alcohol, drug addiction, we've dealt with that. So there's a lot of unknown here. Why don't you create a known, which is, I have solved it, I'm over it, I've modified it, I don't gamble. I mean, make mistakes all the time at 18, 19, 20, 21, clean it up and are given second chances. Fighting it feels like bad judgment.
1: Well, I don't. I would need some more time. His lawyer, by the way, is a big time dude. I'm sure you can Google him. He's not. This is not some like rinky dink.
0: No.
1: From
0: he's
1: Texas.
0: I think he's a Trump appointee or something.
1: I think that might be your best path, going through political people, because they have a lot of power now if you've got money. So, Colin, let me just point this out. Sorsby's last pass, I think, was at Cincinnati in maybe November. So his last football pass will have been November 2025. He will then not throw a football until July of 2027. That's insane. I feel bad for the guy from that point of view. I know everybody wants to bury him because he gambled on Romanian ping pong. Whatever, do your thing. I will say, regarding the draft in 27, he feels like the golfer who maybe had an okay round of like a 74, and he's already in, he's done. And then now everyone else has their chance to pass him or fall behind him. It's not a great feeling. I don't know. It's 27 drafts is so far out. Anyways, let's move on to, hey, how about this one? In the Giannis trade yesterday, Colin, some internet people were having fun and they were like, hey, can anyone think of an owner who has traded Myles Garrett and Giannis or players of that caliber in the same month? Because that's Jimmy Haslam. Colin, unbelievable. In the span of 1 month, he trades his best player on the Browns, the defending defensive player of the year, who set the NFL sack
0: record. I thought they did. I will defend Haslam, though. I thought they did pretty well because they got Jared Verse and multiple picks. And Verse is an ascending player. He's not Myles Garrett. He's not that talented. But he's good. He's kind of a bull rusher. And he's going to give you 12 sacks a year in that space, 12 to 13. So I actually thought the Browns did very well in that deal. I mean, the Rams got a better player. But if you look at Andrew Berry's recent history on drafting, he got Jared Verse, who's going to be an all-pro, and you got multiple good picks. So Andrew Berry has shown an ability to land the plane on his draft pick. So I actually think the Browns, I'll give Haslam credit. I didn't think Milwaukee got enough here. I think it's just a bunch of parts and, you know, 20, 31 picks. You go into a Bucks game, that doesn't resonate.
1: So if they had got Jaylen Brown, it would have felt like he's the Jared Verse in the Myles Garrett
0: deal. To me, yes.
1: I would agree. They didn't get anybody. I mean, I like Jaime Jaquez a lot. I'm sure you saw the video.
0: Yeah,
1: he was playing pickup basketball last night, and some guy on the court is like, bro, you just got traded. He's like, I mean, that's crazy. And Jaquez, of course, UCLA guy.
0: No,
1: excellent,
0: he's a
1: player.
0: Scorer.
1: But yeah, he'll probably start in Milwaukee. This is a chance to make some money. Go for it.
0: Yeah, good for him. Yeah,
1: final story, college. Oh, yeah. Let's go to Christian Pulisic. Really good news on Captain America. He's back. He is practicing in full, training with the team. So that's the good news. Now, here's the weird news, and I'm not going to give my take yet, but Greg Berhalter and Bob Bradley, former USA coaches, talked about whether or not you should play Pulisic against Turkey on Thursday. Listen to what they had to say.
2: You want to give him an opportunity to play based on his health. And, you know, they have a strict return to play protocol. So they're taking him through the necessary steps, and you want to keep progressing him to the point where he can get on the field whenever that timeline is.
1: Colin, they're suggesting that Pulisic play in a meaningless game against Turkey to get ready? I mean, listen, I've never coached a U.S. national team. I think that's an insane take. Tell me you don't agree with that.
0: You know, listen, I think you play, if you go into the knockout stage, you're going to need everybody to beat the Norways and the Netherlands right, or Germany's. I would rather give three guys a starting opportunity,
1: yeah,
0: and then sub off those starters. So kind of maybe give six new players an opportunity to flourish. Yeah. That would be my take. I don't worry about Pulisic, who's had, by the way, he's had nagging injuries,
1: yeah,
0: I think, for AC Milan.
1: That's crazy that he would play. So Adams, of course, on the yellow card, you sit. Anybody on a yellow is sitting. But then it's like Balogun. I'm not putting Balogun in there against Turkey, eh?
0: No. Balogun, no. I don't play. No.
1: Pulisic, I don't. Where's the win there?
0: Weston, McKennie, Balogun out. Probably Pulisic out.
1: Yeah.
0: I start three young guys, and then I make substitution. By the end of our game against Turkey, I would say there'd be six players on the pitch that haven't played much so far. That's the goal.
1: I would start six new guys. The kid Freeman, Antonio Freeman's son.
0: Yeah.
1: I've been reading about him. Globally, he's being talked about as, oh my gosh, this guy's like a big time player. Like he's had an amazing tournament. They've got some of these heat charts where they can show the passes that people are making. The advanced numbers on Freeman. I would sit Freeman. What are we doing putting him out there? It doesn't matter if you lose to Turkey 3-0. It really doesn't. And they're not going to be playing their horses because they've already checked out because they're done. Turkey, they were turkeys in America.
0: Yeah, they haven't fared well. Jay Mack with the news.
3: Well, that's the news.
4: And thanks for stopping by.
3: The Herd Lie News.
0: Ah, yes. Brendan Sorsby, NFL said, we're not necessarily canceling anything. We're just not going to create a special event for you based on how you've dealt with a very serious issue. And I don't think it's hypocritical. As I said before, well, the NFL's in bed with gambling, and restaurants are in bed with wineries and alcohol companies, and there are still boundaries. And, Wall Street has tens of thousands of traders, but you can't do insider trading. It's okay to have boundaries and limits and ask people to modify their consumption of alcohol or gambling or, you know, be ethical in terms of trading. It's okay. Things can be legal and at the same time be dangerous if consumed at a high level. Both are true. It's the Herd.
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17: For more than a decade, the Environmental Working Group has put out a list of the so-called Dirty Dozen. These are the non-organic produce contaminated with the highest levels of pesticides. Well, this year, spinach topped the list, followed by kale, collard, mustard greens, strawberries, grapes, nectarines, peaches, cherries, apples, blackberries, pears, potatoes, and blueberries. Now, all these fruits and vegetables are part of a healthy diet, so no one is saying you shouldn't eat them. Point is, though, you could consider buying these items organic if and when you can, and then taking extra care when you wash them. The FDA recommends rinsing all fruits and vegetables, even the ones that are organic, under running water that is slightly warmer than room temperature. Don't use soap, bleach, or any fancy produce washes. I'm Dr. Sanjay Gupta, helping you live a better life.
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0: 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So the NFL is not going to hold a supplemental draft. Brendan Sorsby is not being banned from the NFL. He is welcome to enter the 2027 draft. Now, the NFL doesn't hold many supplemental drafts, and the NFL is clearly like, this is a line, because they've let players like Terrell Pryor, broken NCAA rule, they let him in, and they let him in because they didn't think that hurt the integrity of the NFL. You know, there's a lot of people that think the NCAA people were cheating for years. Like, you weren't hurting the integrity of the league. Josh Gordon, pot bus, drug use, and the NFL made a decision. Well, we don't think that's hurting the integrity of the game. That's what it is, the integrity of the game. That's why Adam Silver doesn't really lose sleep over load management, which drives me crazy, but tanking, that we'll change all the rules for. And I'm like, I think you got bigger problems, like the three-point epidemic and load management. Tanking's like it's a one-time deal. Like there's nine teams tanking. It's a great draft. I talked about this multiple times. To Adam Silver or a commissioner, tanking is an integrity issue. Pot, NCAA rule. You say, well, this is an NCAA rule. No, this is a NFL rule as well. You cannot gamble on the NFL, and you cannot gamble in a facility, and it is contractual. It's black and white. Just look what baseball did. Remember that pitcher for the Cleveland Indians? One pitch, out forever. Well, it's different. The NFL, let me give you a lesson in life. You don't have leverage? The guy who does, the company who does, will set the rules. The NFL is the number one sport. They tell networks what they're going to pay. Hey, Fox, hey, CBS, this is what you're going to pay. We're going to negotiate. No, that's what you're going to pay. Robert Kraft calls you, or at least used to. So, again, there have been supplemental drafts infrequently, and people who have broken rules have been allowed in. That's why they get to a supplemental draft. But the NFL is saying on this one, okay, this is the line. Gambling is the line. And you can say, well, I mean, they allow you to gamble. Yes, once you are in the league, you are allowed to gamble outside of the facility on things that are not the NFL. Yes, and we're not going to budge on that. It's like salary caps. Hard line on it. And if you want to go over it, we will massively punish your owner on the 2nd April. I mean, James Dolan is a $10 billion net worth. He's like, you're crazy to go into the 2nd apron. You're just giving money away. So when it comes to the salary cap, the NBA is like, all right, billionaire, go for it. Yeah. So again, it's teams. The NFL's always been the most corporate of the leagues. It's all about the shield. The NBA has been a players' league forever. Baseball has largely been a general manager and an agent's league. Scott Boras feels like he runs the sport. The NFL is a shield league. Don't mess with a shield. Yeah. Don't mess with it. And, you know, we'll make exceptions for a societal issue like drug use. We'll make some exceptions there, Josh Gordon. And teams often make exceptions for a star player or a star edge rusher, you know, quarterback. Teams can do it. NFL's like kind of hard line on stuff. And it may feel like there's a great deal of hypocrisy, but they've set a line on this one. Gambling is emerging. It's everywhere. It can be, to some young men, problematic. We've got a line. You crossed it. We're not banning you, but we're not making a special draft for you. So just like parenting, your parents may find a joint in your bedroom and they're like, all right, you can't go out tonight. And your parents, you may do something. You stayed out past your curfew on Saturday night. It was 11:30. You stayed out till 1. But then all of a sudden you come to your parents and you're like, oh, wait, time out. The principal called. You stole money out of a locker from a kid. That's a line. You're not going to camp. You're not going to Europe. You're not. Parents have boundaries. They allow all my, I've got 6 kids. There's all sorts of things. I'm like, yeah, it's kind of a gray area. Maybe be smart. And then there's things like you're not crossing that line. NFL says set a lineup. Nope. You're well. We're not banning you, but we're not giving you a special draft. We don't even do these every year. Hasn't been a guy drafted in 7 years from a supplemental draft. These are once a decade stuff. So we're not doing it. And, that's the advantage to being the big corporation, you know, the parents, the dean of a school. I mean, it's, you've seen it in college campuses. There's kids are all using AI. What's cheating? What's not? Well, the professor makes a call. England against Ghana. I like England in that one. 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
17: Few people now have asked me about a TikTok trend that they've come across. It's called 75 Hard. The challenge was created by entrepreneur and author Andy Frisella, who calls it a, quote, transformative mental toughness program and an Ironman for your brain. So here's what it entails. Eat a structured diet with no alcohol, drink a gallon of water, read 10 pages of nonfiction, take a progress photo, and complete 2 45-minute workouts, one of them outdoors, every day for 75 days. quite a challenge. We asked CNN Fitness contributor Dana Santis about this, who reminded us that sustainable fitness isn't about punishment or proving discipline through extremes. It's about building habits that integrate into your lifestyle in a way that feels supportive and repeatable. If you ask me, that's going to be the key to long-term success. I'm Dr. Sanjay Gupta, helping you live a better life.
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1: 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And let's tell you about what's happening on 106.7 The Ticket today. We're here with you until 4 p.m. And at 4 p.m., Eric Asher takes over with Inside New Orleans. He will do so from 4 to 6 p.m. Then, from 6 to 8 p.m. this evening, it's Tiger Rag Radio. That's right, your chance to get your fix on LSU sports coming up. 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That's 504-438-1067. Let's tell you about what we've got coming up on the show, because it's kind of a Hall of Fame day, if you know what I mean. We got a lot of good things in that regard coming at you. So stay tuned for that. Coming up, first and foremost, we have at 2:30 p.m. Joe Horn, former New Orleans Saints great. Joe will be inducted into the Louisiana Sports Hall of Fame in Natchitoches this weekend. So Joe's coming up, and you won't want to miss Joe at about 2:30 this afternoon. 3 o'clock hour. Speaking of being inducted into the Louisiana Sports Hall of Fame this weekend, former LSU great Warren Morris will be joining us at 3 p.m. So we look forward to visiting with Warren. Then, at about 3:25, the James J. Corbett Male Athlete of the Year Award, amateur athlete in the state of Louisiana, is none other than Easton Royal of Brother Martin High School. And we will have Easton Royal on with us, along with his coach, Mark Bonice. And that will be at about 3:25 this afternoon. So stay tuned for that as well. So pretty good show. Of course, the NBA draft is coming up this evening. And we'll talk about that coming up in our sports headlines. We have our commentary coming up as well on college baseball. Stay tuned for that. So you got the whole picture here as to what we have for you, what's in store for you here on 106.7 The Ticket. And once again, talking text line at 504-438-1067. That's 504-438-1067. Much to get into here today. Do want to tell you we've got a big promotion coming up this Saturday morning, the Three Tailgaters Show. And it's a special edition of the Three Tailgaters Show because we're going to originate live from Ace Hardware, Jafunkta Ace Hardware in Madisonville. That's Jafunkta Ace Hardware in Madisonville. Grand opening, 408 Covington Street in Madisonville. That's Jafunkta Ace Hardware. We'll be there Saturday morning. I'll be there from 10 to noon hosting the Three Tailgaters Show. Roe Brown will join me from Natchitoches, and I'll have some special guests on. We'll discuss all topics, as always, at a really good new location. And oh, by the way, we'll have some prizes to give away. So all you need to do is show up at Jafunkta Ace Hardware at 408 Covington Street, and you can be a winner just by showing up. Not a bad gig, right? Hope to see you then, Saturday morning, 10 a.m. That's 408 Covington Street in Madisonville, Jafunkta Ace Hardware, part of the Three Tailgaters Show. Going to be great, and we look forward to it. We also want to remind you that the countdown is on to the football season and the return of year 32 of Ken Trahan's original Prep Football Report. The new season of the original begins Friday night, September 4th, with the first night of the regular season on your flagship station, 106.7 The Ticket. It will be on many other radio stations around Louisiana as well, to the Louisiana Radio Network and our affiliates. And we'll also have our satellite location as well at Francesca's by Katie's at 515 Harrison Avenue in Lakeview, where Les East and Jude Young will hold down the fort on specific school nights during the regular season, 10 of those. So it's all-encompassing. It's the best coverage of high school football in Louisiana. It's the original, year 32, starting Friday night, September the 4th. And, of course, on the flagship right here, 106.7, The Ticket. Sure do look forward to doing that once again. It's a lot of work, but it's a labor of love. 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Incidentally, the Crescent City Sports Prep Summer League winding down, final week of the regular season. The playoffs are next week, and we will have the semifinals and finals for you live on CrescentCitySports.com. So, with that in mind, we look forward to bringing that to you, and we'll give you all the details coming up. We'll tell you about it here on the radio station and on these shows. And we'll also post it at CrescentCitySports.com so you'll be able to get the information. There's still a good race to get to the Final Four. Only four teams make the playoffs out of the league. And there's about eight teams that still have a shot to get in. And so the games today and tomorrow definitely matter. Looking forward to bringing those to you. Once again, the number to call is 504, and it's 438-1067. You can text us, or you can call us at 504 438-1067. Hope you will do so. And again, guests coming up include Joe Horn. He'll join us at about 2:30 or so this afternoon. Look forward to visiting with Joe with his pending induction into the Louisiana Sports Hall of Fame. And another guest of ours at 3 o'clock is one of his classmates for induction into this year's Hall of Fame, former LSU baseball star Warren Morris, who had some time in the major leagues as well. And Warren will join us at about 3 p.m. And then at about 3:25, we will visit with Coach Mark Bonice of Brother Martin High School, and his star player, five-star recruit Easton Royal, will join us on the show as well. He's going to receive the James J. Corbett Award from the All-State Sugar Bowl Greater New Orleans Sports Hall of Fame as the Amateur Athlete of the Year in the state of Louisiana on the male side. So we'll visit with Easton Royal coming up, along with his coach, Mark Boney. So we got a lot planned for you. It's going to be a bunch of fun. And we're glad that you have joined us. If you would like to participate, again, talk and text line at 504-438-1067. That's 504-438-1067 to chime in. Hope you will. Glad you're with us. Coming up, we have our commentary. College baseball will be the topic. We'll get into our guests and all the other subject matter as well. As we get started on this Tuesday afternoon, here are your top sports headlines of the day.
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1: Well, the NBA draft is tonight. Round one will take place, and still no deal where the Pelicans are concerned. Rumors persist. Trey Murphy and Herb Jones, most notably mentioned in those rumors. Nothing to this point. Still an active situation. Pelicans do not have a first-round pick. In fact, they only have one pick, and that is the third-to-last pick in the draft, pick number 58 overall in the second round. And the second round of the draft is Wednesday, so that would not take place today if things stay the way they are presently. Meanwhile, A.J. Devanza seems like he's going to be the first pick of the Wizards, which means the Jazz would probably take Darren Peterson, and then Cam Boozer would go to the Grizzlies. We know that's likely the way this is going to unfold. There are no guarantees, but I think that's pretty much the consensus of most people at this point in time. And, of course, pre-draft moves being made, the biggest one happening overnight, with Giannis Antetokounmpo being dealt from Milwaukee to Miami. The Heat getting the nod over the Celtics, who made a substantial offer. But instead, Milwaukee took the offer that was forthcoming from Miami. Tyler Hero, among three other players, going the other way. But the major part of that deal was draft picks. Great draft capital for Milwaukee. Meanwhile, Miami has to build a team around two players, Giannis Antetokounmpo and Bam Adebayo. Traded their best guard and scorer and shooter in Tyler Hero, so they got to find a way to make it work financially with some shooters for those two outstanding bigs that they now have. Pat Riley will do his best to construct that. Eric Spoelstra is a fine coach, but they're going to have a task on their hands to make that happen. That said, they went for it. And now they've got Giannis, who's still an elite player in this league, one of the very best, unquestionably. Of course, Julius Randle, gone to Brooklyn from Minnesota. Looks like a salary dump as much as anything, as they made their move. And the Portland Trailblazers have hired assistant Micah Norry as their head coach. Norry is coming from the Minnesota Timberwolves, regarded as one of the top assistants in the league. He's been coaching in the league since 2009, and he's going to get the job. So Norry spent the last five seasons in Minnesota under Chris Finch, who's regarded as a really good bench coach. Norry previously spent time coaching with Toronto, Sacramento, Denver, in Detroit, and now he's a head coach in the league. So that's the latest NBA move. Nothing more to report, although we expect there will be more to come. World Cup soccer, Portugal all over Uzbekistan. 5-0 the final. Portugal gets it done. Ronaldo did score a goal, Cristiano Ronaldo, so he continues his streak of scoring in World Cups. It's been pretty special, to say the least. So very impressive, to say the least. And then, of course, when you look at what's happening in the NFL right now, a significant decision today. The NFL has said no to a supplemental draft this year, which means quarterback Brendan Sorsby will not play in the league this season. The NFL rendering its decision, saying it came down to its right to decide whether to hold the draft per the collective bargaining agreement. As league officials said, they believed it would ultimately become a distraction to teams as they begin training camps. Sorsby, of course, getting out of the college ranks. Highly celebrated, highly criticized move. Texas Tech, NCAA restored eligibility, but then the criticism, the threats that took place, he decided to opt out. Because Sorsby admitted to betting on college and pro sports thousands of times, upwards of $90,000, including 40 wagers on Indiana football when he was still on the team with the Hoosiers. Now, his attorney has told ESPN that the decision to not hold a supplemental draft is, quote, a violation of the CBA and the law, end quote. Bottom line is Sorsby is going to end up in the draft in 2027 after sitting out a year, which is going to enhance the quarterback class in 2027. Suddenly it looks really good, led by Arch Manning, of course. But Sorsby has got first-round talent, whether you like him or not. And he's got a chance to go very high, even though he's going to sit out this coming season. Stay tuned where that's concerned. And then, of course, Tulane baseball and Jay Ullman has hired a new pitching coach and a coach that will double his recruiting coordinator. Chris Wojcik comes from Yale, where he was the pitching coach and recruiting coordinator. Wojcik served 4 years at Yale, and he led the Ivy League in ERA the last 2 years, and Yale was fifth in the country in ERA this past season. So Tulane getting a pretty good coach, because if you look at what Yale did, their pitching was outstanding. Top five in ERA in the country last year. And now he is on the Tulane staff and trying to help resurrect a program that just was disappointing this past season. And we'll see if, in fact, that's going to rejuvenate things for Jay Ullman and the Tulane baseball program, which everybody expects to be solid. Look, I don't think anybody has expectations it's going to be a great program because of what you're talking about. You're dealing with, you know, a situation where the money is the problem, the scholarships are the problem, the coach, some say, is the problem. I don't think that's necessarily true. He could be better, but we'll see just how that manifests itself. Those are our top sports stories of the day. And again, if you'd like to talk or text us, 504-438-1067. That's 504-438-1067 to text us or to call in. And here's a message to the talk and text line. Do you know if any of the kids who won the Little League World Series in 2019 from the East Bank went on to play college baseball? Well, the answer is yes. Of course, you start with Marshall Luke from Lutcher, was an LSU signee, had the Tommy John surgery, and he has starred for LSU Eunice and has a great future now that he's healed up, but Marshall Luke is outstanding. Ryan Darrow, if you remember Ryan, started Brother Martin, signed with Arizona State, And now he's heading to Tulane coming home. Pretty good stuff. Will Andrade. Outstanding player, went on to Holy Cross. Started there. He was pitching quite a bit for the University of New Orleans this past season. So he was a good one, too. I mean, again, you think about what he was able to do and what he has been able to do. He's pretty good one. Ryder Blanchard is at LSU Eunice. Sat out this past season. I had a chance to see Ryder several occasions during Delgado games. But he's at LSU Eunice, and he, of course, has a chance to go on and play from there. And, you know, I know there's a few on that list that are just finishing up their high school careers. Jeffrey Curtis of John Curtis is heading to Tulane football. And Derek Delatt of Jesuit also was on that team. And he's a good player from the Blue Jays. So just thinking out loud, Alton Schwartz of De La Salle was another. And I remember Peyton Spadoni of Rummel. Connor Parada went to Rummel and finished at Mandeville. So, yeah, there's definitely some that went on to play at the next level. And, again, that's quite an accomplishment by the East Bank Little League team in 2019 to win a world championship. And the story continues. I suspect that a couple of these guys are going to make names for themselves even in even greater fashion, I should say, moving forward, because there's some really talented players, to say the least. So hopefully that gives you some perspective on that question. You can text us as well or call into the show, and that's 504-438-1067. 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Joe Horn will join us here in about 10, 11 minutes or so. Getting set to go into the Louisiana Sports Hall of Fame. 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They will join us at about 3:25. 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We'll hit on all the topics we just mentioned and more with all the great guests that we have coming up too. But first,
8: time now for Trahan's Takes, a candid take on a telling sports issue of the day with Cumulus New Orleans sports director Ken Trahan.
1: People will always debate who is best. There are always several candidates in respective categories when it comes to sports. It's part of what we do, and it's a lot of fun. Oh, who's the best player in NBA history? Oh, who's the greatest Major League Baseball player of all time? Oh, who's the best NFL player? Oh, who's the greatest quarterback ever? Oh, who's the best pitcher that ever set foot on a mound? Oh, who's the greatest scorer that we've ever seen in the NBA? We could go on and on. The debates will rage, and they're fun to deal with. Everyone is entitled to his or her opinion. Oftentimes, they are in agreement, and quite a bit, they are not. When it comes to debating the best conference in college baseball, there is no debate. It's not even close. The ACC is not even competitive at this point with the SEC. Yes, Wake Forest got to a title series. Yes, North Carolina just got to a title series. But the winner of the 2026 National Championship in college baseball came from that same conference, the SEC. Oklahoma, winning in convincing fashion last night, dominated North Carolina in Game 3 in Omaha, in case you missed it, 12-3 final. And the Sooners claimed their third national championship in school history. You know, one title is good. Two titles is excellent. You get beyond two, then you get into that very elite category, and Oklahoma is there now.
0: And what an improbable candidate Oklahoma was. Of all the teams in the SEC to get into the NCAA field, Oklahoma was one of the two least likely teams to succeed and win. The record indicated that. Oklahoma wins a national championship despite having 22 losses and despite having posted a losing record in the SEC, 14-16. Chew on that for a minute or two. Think about it. You want to know how good this conference is? Simply understand that fact, that a team that tied for 11th in a conference is a national champion. Could that happen in any other sport? I don't think so. Will it happen anytime in the near future? Likely not, but if it does, you know what conference it's going to be from? I can assure you, it's going to be from the SEC. You want more evidence about this conference being the very best conference in the land? It's pretty clear. It's very simple. Just look at what's happened. The last seven national championships, all won by members of the same conference. I don't need to say it. You already knew it. The Southeastern Conference. Seven consecutive national championships by six different school programs. The only one to do it more than once was, of course, LSU. Speaking of LSU, expect the Tigers to be back in the running for Omaha next season after what I consider to be a blip on the radar screen. The other programs from the SEC that have not won yet are still there. And the most notable ones that have the most assets and have the facilities that right now have to be scratching their heads saying, why not us? Would certainly be Arkansas and Texas A&M. Both have everything you need to be that level of success of a program. No question about that. Texas, of course, clearly is the other that fits into that category. Now Georgia's emerged. They got to the World Series this year. Really good program. Alabama gets there, another really good program. We know about Mississippi State. You know about Ole Miss has won one recently and got there this year. We know about Vanderbilt and the success that program's had. Tennessee winning one very recently. The SEC is absolutely loaded. It is a killer conference and an unbelievable schedule that you have to play. You have to have outstanding pitching and players to get through that league. And if you get out of that league with a winning record, you're awfully good. But you don't have to be a team with a winning record to have the highest level of success. Oklahoma just proved that. Could it happen again? Well, borrowing from the name and the mascot of this year's champion, Oklahoma, it could happen sooner rather than later. And that's my commentary for today. Your reaction is welcome. Your thoughts are welcome. Your input is welcome. We welcome you. Talk and text line at 504-438-1067. Again, 504-438-1067. We would love to hear from you. We'll take a brief time out here. Still to come in the second hour, Warren Morris will join us. Also, Easton Royal and his head coach, Mark Bonisa, brother Martin, will join us. When we return after this brief timeout, Joe Horn, late Saints great. He's not late. He's still here, and he's not late because he's up next right here on your only all-sports station for the New Orleans market. We are 106.7 The Ticket.
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6: For more than a decade, the Environmental Working Group has put out a list of the so-called Dirty Dozen. These are the non-organic produce contaminated with the highest levels of pesticides. Well, this year, spinach topped the list, followed by kale, collard, mustard greens, strawberries, grapes, nectarines, peaches, cherries, apples, blackberries, pears, potatoes, and blueberries. Now, all these fruits and vegetables are part of a healthy diet, so no one is saying you shouldn't eat them. Point is, though, you could consider buying these items organic if and when you can, and then taking extra care when you wash them. The FDA recommends rinsing all fruits and vegetables, even the ones that are organic, under running water that is slightly warmer than room temperature. Don't use soap, bleach, or any fancy produce washes. I'm Dr. Sanjay Gupta, helping you live a better life.
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10: Next hour, Warren Morris, former LSU great, who will be honored by the Louisiana Sports Hall of Fame this weekend, will join us. We'll also visit next hour with five-star recruit Easton Royal of Brother Martin High School, along with his head coach Mark Bonice, who will be honored by the All-State Sugar Bowl this coming Wednesday, tomorrow. 504-438-1067, talk and text line at 504-438-1067. As mentioned, the Louisiana Sports Hall of Fame induction is this weekend in Natchitoches. It's a star-studded field of competitors who are being honored, including Sylvia Fowles, former LSU basketball superstar, four-time Olympic gold medalist and WNBA star. Also, Tom McClure, LSU All-American and longtime center for the Atlanta Falcons. Pat Williams, a Monroe native and a powerhouse NFL defensive tackle, noticeably for Minnesota. Jonathan Lucroy, former Major League Baseball All-Star catcher. John Brady, the former LSU basketball coach who took LSU to a Final Four. Mike McConathy, the winningest basketball coach in the college ranks in Louisiana history from Northwestern State. Dwayne Strother,

0: school girls basketball coaching legend with over 1,200 wins. Also being honored, Warren Morris. We'll have him next hour, along with Kathy Holloway, Gil Eberton, and James Marshall. The other honoree for this weekend who will be inducted into the Louisiana Sports Hall of Fame joins us now, one of our all-time favorites, a friend, and just a great guy and a terrific receiver for the New Orleans Saints for seven seasons, Kansas City before that, and now a proud father of a really good NFL player. Always a pleasure to welcome Joe Horn to the show. Joe, how are you? Hey, Joe.
1: Hello.
0: Hey, buddy.
1: How you doing, buddy?
0: I'm doing fine. I know you're doing great, man. You ready to make a trip to North Louisiana?
1: Well, actually, Ken, I'm not going to be able to make it down there because I have other family issues I have to attend. But I did plan everything, man, and I'm very honored to even be thought about.
0: Sorry you won't make it, but clearly well-deserving. And again, Joe, you've been honored. Saints Hall of Fame, you've got other honors that have come your way, but just talk about what it means to be inducted into a State Hall of Fame with so many big names, not only this year's class, but all the previous people that have been inducted, because it's a who's who, buddy.
1: Yeah, it's just a blessing, Ken, that everyone considered me to be even in the talk for being in the class. So I'm honored, I'm blessed, and I'm very, very humbled by getting inducted into the Louisiana Hall of Fame. I'm very appreciative.
0: And it's all about what you did here in New Orleans for the Saints. Right. And, you know, you answered the bell all the time. I mean, you were healthy until that last year all the time, and you were tough as nails, and you put up consistent 1,000-yard seasons. Didn't matter whatever else was going on around you. Talk about what made you the player that you were. Was it the competitive drive? You know, was it – simply the ability? Was it a combination of things? What made you as good as you were?
1: Combination of things. Competitive drive, growing up with my family, competing and everything, and also wanting to make it for my family, Ken. When you come from a low-income area and you come from hard times and getting out the mud, it's like, if I make it, everyone makes it. And that was my attitude. I needed to make it. I had the opportunity. And if I grabbed that opportunity, and I knew that I can make it easier for everyone else that I love. That was one of my more driving factors other than myself.
0: So many of us, and I say us, might not understand that. Now, I'm not putting myself necessarily in a category, but because my father was the son of a janitor, and he had to earn everything he got and came from nothing, but made himself successful and gave me a great life. And I'll always be incredibly grateful. But to be in a poverty area, to be in a situation where you didn't have much of anything, it means so much. And it makes you hungrier, doesn't it?
1: It makes you real hungry when you see your mother coming from the cotton field, picking cotton, and showing you a 50-cent piece that she made after picking cotton for 9 hours. I never forgot that scene. I was a little boy, and I always told myself, if I can use my athletic ability to get out and have an opportunity to make the money to get my mother out of that situation, I was going to make do for it. And I was blessed to be able to do that.
0: You were in Kansas City, and then the opportunity came here. Boy, did you jump all over and take advantage of it. When did you realize that you were an exceptional NFL player?
1: When I was an exceptional NFL player?
0: Well, yeah, when did you realize that you were?
1: I realized it when I was in high school. Mm-hmm. I just knew I had to keep on pushing and keep on making plays so people can believe it as I grew older. So my dreams and my hopes was already ahead of time. So I had a dream and a vision to make it in junior high, in high school. And every chance I had for the opportunity to make it happen, I made sure everybody that was watching saw exactly what my dreams were, and I wanted to make them come true.
0: No question about it. And look, you got here, and it was coming off a 3-13 season, brand new coach with Haslett, brand new GM with Mueller and everything else. Didn't know what to expect, and then All of a sudden, you guys, your quarterback gets hurt, and you still go on and win the division and beat the Rams and win the first playoff game ever. How did that happen so quickly, Joe? I mean, how did it happen that fast? How did you guys turn it around that fast?
1: Well, it was just a bunch of guys who decided that we weren't going to quit and we was going to beat whoever the hell was in front of us. And that's what you got to do. When you're very competitive and you're playing sports or you're reading a book or you're going to class, if you in your heart know that you're competitive enough and you come across other people in your class that's competitive too, you can find the chemistry to come together to win. Some win half of the season, some win the entire season, and some get together and win the whole damn thing. Unfortunately for us, we just got to the playoffs. Everyone didn't show up to play as much as Minnesota Vikings showed up to play. That's why Minnesota beat us in Minnesota. So that's what I believe in. I believe in everybody coming together and not quitting and doing everything they can, coaches included.
0: How much of a difference was it? How much of a transition was it? And how difficult was it for a receiver to go from a starting quarterback and then he gets hurt into a guy that hadn't played and he comes in and plays when you go from Jeff Blake to Aaron Brooks? How much of a difference was it? How difficult for a receiver was that?
1: Well, it was difficult, but at the end of the day, here's what I do know. When an owner is paying you and you're blessed to take care of your family and your job is to catch a damn football, I don't give a shit, excuse my French, who's throwing the football. My job is to catch that football and score touchdowns. Aaron Brooks, Drew Brees, Tom Brady, Baker Mayfield, shit, it doesn't matter. Who's ever your quarterback and you're getting paid to make plays, you got to make plays. That was my mentality. I didn't try to make excuses of who was the quarterback and who was young, who was older, who was a veteran. That didn't matter to me.
0: You took a leadership role when you have a young quarterback, and I remember that very well. You became a leader. You had to be, and you had a veteran status, and you had established yourself already as a star in that first year, and that had to help a guy like Brooks, I would imagine.
1: What you said, what like Brooks?
0: I said that had to help a guy, a young player like Aaron Brooks, to have a guy like you that had that experience.
1: You know what, Kenny, I hope it did. I hope it did let Aaron know that it was a veteran player that was there for him. When he made mistakes, I had to shut my mouth and try to help him make up for those mistakes. When he threw bad passes, I had to adjust my body to make catches and risk my body getting hurt. And when he threw great passes and I dropped the ball, he had to be positive enough to know that he could throw me the ball again. So we all worked together with that. I just hate that at my time we couldn't get him a Super Bowl, but when Sean Payton came and all those guys came together, some of the guys that played with me was able to help some of the new guys that came with Sean Payton win a Super Bowl, and I'm okay with that.
0: Joe Horn, our guest, he'll be inducted into the Louisiana Sports Hall of Fame this coming weekend at a ceremony in Natchitoches, a really nice affair, it always is, on an annual basis. And so you had that dream as a kid, and now you're seeing these Hall of Fames come into your life and come to fruition. I mean, just, again, you said you were determined to reach this, but yet when it finally happens, it's got to be rewarding and fulfilling to understand that you were able to accomplish everything you set out to do.
1: You know, again, it's rewarding for me to know that the people who chose me and said that I was able to get to my status enough for them to choose me to come in to the Hall of Fame. My career was my career. I believe in fate, like I've always discussed with you on your channel. Whatever mm-hmm. needs to happen always does. But I put in the work, I've got it out the mud, and I'm able to tell kids today. I tell my 10-year-old right now, we're not going to make excuses for anything athletically that we want to do in this world or in schools. Never make excuses. Take care of what's in front of you and do it the best that you can, and let everybody else judge what you do.
0: 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When we return in a minute, we'll ask Joe about Drew Brees' induction into the Pro Football Hall of Fame coming up next month. Also about his son, JC, and see what the future is of the NFC South, too. We'll do that in just a moment. Glad you're with us on this Tuesday afternoon edition of All Access. And again, it's 504-438-1067. Talk and text line 504-438-1067. Still to come, Warren Morris will join us next hour. 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
14: Few people now have asked me about a TikTok trend that they've come across. It's called 75 Hard. The challenge was created by entrepreneur and author Andy Frisella, who calls it a, quote, transformative mental toughness program and an Ironman for your brain. So here's what it entails. Eat a structured diet with no alcohol, drink a gallon of water, read 10 pages of nonfiction, take a progress photo, and complete 2 45-minute workouts, one of them outdoors, every day for 75 days. Quite a challenge. We asked CNN fitness contributor Dana Santis about this, who reminded us that sustainable fitness isn't about punishment or proving discipline through extremes. It's about building habits that integrate into your lifestyle in a way that feels supportive and repeatable. If you ask me, that's going to be the key to long-term success. I'm Dr. Sanjay Gupta, helping you live a better life.
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0: A few more minutes with Louisiana Sports Hall of Fame and Dr. H.B. Joe Horn, who's with us now, 504-438-1067. Drew Brees set for induction into the Pro Football Hall of Fame at the end of next month in Canton. And, Joe, you had a chance to be with him in 2006. He was coming off that massive shoulder injury. Wasn't all that he could be yet, but he was already good. And then, of course, you had a chance to watch what he did for 15 years here. Just, you know, in your mind, what do you see with Drew? What made him so good as a quarterback and earned him this honor?
1: I mean, shit. What can't you say great about Drew? Man, let me think. Shit, there's so much stuff I can. Where you want me to start, Ken?
0: I hear you.
1: Let's see, Drew. Man, after practice, his accuracy with his receivers and his timing was impeccable because he worked on it. After practice, before practice, Drew spent time on his craft. So when people were watching him play, it was nothing that I wasn't used to seeing and knowing that he would do, putting up the numbers he was putting up because he worked on his craft. When you got someone working on your craft after hours, usually most of the time he's going to get to the numbers that he set out to get. So Drew's an icon. It's so much you can say about Drew Brees as a person and as a quarterback, man. I'm happy for him. I'm proud of him. I love me some Drew Brees, man.
0: What's amazing about him is you stand next to him, man, he doesn't look like much, right? I mean, you know,
1: that's the deal. What's amazing about him to me, what's amazing about Drew Brees to me, he's a good man.
0: Yeah, I mean, look, I wish you'd had a chance to be with him longer than you were because, I mean, his career took off after that, and you know, he obviously had an incredible career. And coming back from the shoulder injury he had, most people thought he wasn't ever going to play again. He not only played, he played 15 years and set all kinds of records in the process. Truly amazing to see that. All right, so we finished with mini camps and training camps coming up. I know nobody loved training camp, but that's part of the deal. So how's JC doing? How's his health? And is he ready to go?
1: He loves it. He's down in California. He's down in California training, getting his body right to come back maybe a week before training camp so he can jump in the fire. So he's a veteran now. He's mature. He know how to take care of his body. And I know he's happy because he has some new additions to his defense that's got him all hyped.
0: It's interesting because you were a wide receiver, and we hear that terminology all the time, shut down corner. Your son's a really good one, but is there such a thing as a shut down corner? Could one cornerback take you out of a game? I don't think so. Your thoughts?
1: No. One cornerback couldn't take me. My biggest enemy as far as taking me out of my game was my offensive coordinator. If he didn't throw me the ball. Mike McCarthy was my biggest – Mike McCarthy was my best friend, but when he didn't give me 10 to 15 opportunity attempts a game, he was my worst enemy. So I didn't look at cornerbacks. I couldn't judge who was the best cornerback because I didn't think none of them could stop me. My offensive coordinator didn't throw me the ball. That's who I was competing against.
0: Mm-hmm. When you look at the league today, two or three wide receivers that you watch that you think are exceptional that might be the best you see playing in the NFL today?
1: The best two receivers I think today playing in the NFL?
0: Two or three, yes, correct.
1: Number one is from Louisiana. His name is Jamar Chase. That's number one.
0: I agree with
1: everybody you. Everybody after that, any and everybody, the kid from Seattle, he's proving himself, obviously.
0: Smith and Jigba, yep.
1: Absolutely, and everybody else after that, they got to get in where they fit in. I mean, Jamar Chase and all them other guys got to get in where they fit in. Because, you know, for me, it's Jamar Chase. And everybody else after that, it's a throw up to me.
0: You know, it's kind of reminiscent of you because Chase is a tough guy. He's got that strong lower body. He can make the catches. He can make the inside catches. He can still get the long balls, very, very much like you were.
1: Yeah, and it's out, and he has sneaky. He's a sneaky 4-3 type of receiver too, and he's very strong. Mm-hmm. He fools cornerbacks to making them think that he's coming off the ball lackadaisical. But if they've slipped one time, he's gone right past him or throwing him on the ground because he's real strong. he can lean on a cornerback and make them think that they're winning in the right, that he's that the DB is winning, and Jamar slap him right by him because he's strong too. So he has a total package.
0: No doubt. It's interesting that, you know, Kansas City, Patrick Mahomes coming back from injury. Hopefully he gets back to play right near the start of the regular season because he's important to the league and he's a great player. Mentioned Breeze here. Yeah. So the two franchises you play with before you finish in Atlanta, two of the greatest quarterbacks we've ever seen. Totally different types. And a funny story there before we let you go. Sean Payton talked about it. And I talked to Sean earlier today, by the way, and it was pretty interesting because Payton was all set to take Mahomes even when Breeze was here, and he got jumped in the draft to take him. Is that the history would have been a little bit different if that had happened because Mahomes has turned out to be that type of player.
1: Well, you never know. If Sean would have drafted Pat Mahomes might not have had the numbers that he had in Kansas City. So I believe in fate. Drew was supposed to take on the route that he took on, and he's a Hall of Famer. At the end of the day, they're both going to end up with yellow jackets.
0: Yeah, no doubt about it. And you finished up with that team in Atlanta, but you're a Saint, right, buddy?
1: Absolutely. Absolutely, buddy. That's, and I love it. And like I always say, if I die, I told my wife, if I pass away and I go, spread my ashes in somewhere in Louisiana over the bayou.
0: Well, no one will ever forget what you did on the field, and no one will ever forget what you did off the field in standing up for New Orleans at a very difficult time after the storm. I always remind people about that and how you were a champion of the cause here, and you're a champion on the field, too. And now you're a champion in Louisiana, Louisiana Sports Hall of Fame inductee Joe Horn. Has a good sound to it, doesn't it?
1: Absolutely, Ken. It does, man. Like, as I always end, man, everybody that's under the sound of my voice in Louisiana or wherever they are, I love you. Thank you for supporting me. I'll never forget. If it wasn't for you guys, I wouldn't be who I am today, and I appreciate it. And I'm always humbled by speaking with you, my man.
0: And always enjoy visiting with you, my friend. You're a pleasure. You're honest. I always appreciated that. And you have principle. You have principle, and now you'll be a principal figure in the Hall of Fame. Thank you, Joe. We appreciate the time.
1: All right, love you, buddy.
0: All right, buddy, same here. Joe Horn, Saints Hall of Fame, and now Louisiana Sports Hall of Fame for a storied career. 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Another hour to go. A timeout here. When we continue, we'll have a chance to talk with Easton Royal and Mark Bonice of Brother Martin, Easton top recruit in the country. And when we return up next, it's Warren Morris, a former LSU great, to be honored by the Louisiana Sports Hall of Fame as well. 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
13: A Better Life with Dr. Sanjay Gupta.
14: There are lots of things you can measure to get an idea of how healthy you are at any given moment. Temperature, heart rate, blood pressure, just to name a few. But how about how healthy you will be and how long you're likely to live? According to a new study out of the University at Buffalo, two simple strength tests are pretty accurate at predicting longevity in older women. One is hand grip strength, and the other is how quickly people can stand up from a seated position without using their arms. By the way, I remember interviewing former President Jimmy Carter when he was quite old and being really impressed how he just popped out of the chair without using his arms. Not a lot of older people can actually do that. But I think the message here is that maintaining strength as you age is going to help you perform everyday activities, but also help you avoid injury and stay independent. I'm Dr. Sanjay Gupta, helping you live a better life.
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0: 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Coming up in about 20-25 minutes, we'll talk to Easton Royal five-star recruit and a Corbett Award winner from the All-State Sugar Bowl. He'll be introduced tomorrow evening at a banquet at the Superdome. Easton Royal will join us, so will his high school coach, Mark Moniz of Brother Martin. Right now, we continue our series on the Louisiana Sports Hall of Fame. It's induction weekend in Natchitoches this coming weekend, and told you about the honorees previously. One of those is joining us now, Louisiana Sports Ambassador Award, and of course a storied baseball player from Bolton High School and then LSU, 5 years in the major leagues after a minor league stint as well. And it's great to welcome Warren Morris to the show. Warren, listen, thank you for the time, and welcome, and congratulations once again.
5: Oh, thank you. I appreciate that. It's going to be a fun weekend. Looking forward to it.
0: Well, it is. And I mean, for a guy from Alexandria, having a chance to make that short trip to Natchitoches, that's pretty special, isn't it?
5: No, definitely. Yeah, I've had the chance to go to a couple of my teammates that have been inducted into the Louisiana Sports Hall of Fame. So I've been at some of the induction ceremonies and then got a chance to walk through the Hall of Fame. It's really something you have to experience in person, and it's going to be really special to actually have my uniform and, you know, some of my memorabilia in there and be part of it.
0: Yeah, you've been to it before, as you mentioned, so you know the whole routine and the festivities, events going on for 3 days, and they do it right. They do it very well. I was there last year and enjoyed it immensely. And look, just appreciate the efforts of everyone involved, and the museum is a really nice place to visit. I tell people all the time, make sure you get there and check it out. It's great, isn't it?
5: Yeah, definitely. It's hard to kind of, until you get there, just to wrap your mind around just the amount of different things, kind of neat memorabilia and type things that you don't see just anywhere. And, you know, you can see pictures of things, but whenever you're right there face-to-face and then are able to walk through, and it's really amazing for a state our size just how many awesome athletes over the years have connections or played here. So, you know, I'm biased, obviously, but I do think we have some of the greatest athletes per capita of anywhere in the country.
0: You were a three-sport guy at Bolton. I know you played basketball, ran cross-country too, and of course baseball had to be a first love. When did you realize that you had the ability to play baseball at a high level?
5: Well, I mean, it probably not as early on as a lot of people that, you know, played in the major leagues or college even. Actually, you know, my dad was a high school basketball coach, and he had kind of gotten out of coaching as I was growing up, but that was my first love. I had a brother, older brother, that played junior college basketball. So, I mean, if you asked me as like a second, third grader, I'd have told you, what job would you want to be when you grow up? I'd say, I want to play in the NBA. So basketball is my first love. I really didn't even start playing baseball until I was like 8 or 9 years old, and kept on playing, though, and by the time I got to high school, played both. But you know, just really had an opportunity to be a walk-on, I guess, at LSU, mainly because of my grades and all. I had an academic scholarship, and, you know, that first year redshirted and was able to use that to catapult me and get the chance to play the next year and then continue on. So, yeah, it wasn't something where I just knew what path I was going to take. It was more like each day, listen to your coaches, work hard, do the weightlifting, do the extra things, and then, you know, just day after day of doing that, I kept getting better and better, and confidence grew. And, you know, at a program like LSU, if you do well, then it gets out there, and people started to take notice.
0: People thought that, oh, he's a star. He got this big-time scholarship and everything else. Nah, it didn't quite work that way, as I recall. You made the team on your own. You didn't even get the scholarship. You made the team. You were on an academic scholarship, and you had to earn your way on, and then you had to sit and watch a guy named Todd Walker, right?
5: That's right, which actually was a good thing because, you know, I got to see my first year redshirted, didn't play in one game, but we won the national championship, so I got to see what it looked like on that highest level of college baseball, what it looked like to, you know, prepare and get better and work, and what does the best team in the country look like. So that really, in essence, was the best thing for me, was being able to watch and be part of it that first year. And then, you know, Todd was there one more year, and then he was drafted. So, yeah, for somebody who grew up in high school playing shortstop, I was all of a sudden playing at LSU in the outfield. But, you know, just, again, another example of, as long as you get an opportunity and you make the most of it, things are going to happen good for you. And, you know, from there on, after Todd was drafted in the first round, I got to play second base and, ended up having a good career there and was invited to play on the USA national team and got to play in the Olympics with Coach Burtman as our head coach on that team. And my teammate at LSU, who, by the way, also was on an academic scholarship, our shortstop on the Olympic team, was Jason Williams. And, you know, from there got drafted and, you know, ended up playing in the major leagues with the Pirates, the Twins, and the Tigers. But, you know, I guess nobody has the path that is always going to go the way you think it is. So, you know, I as a high school kid would have never dreamed that I'd have been able to do all of that. But I just think whenever you kind of keep a good attitude and you're coachable, you know, that's whenever you make jumps and bounds, and then before you know it, you become the player that you could be.
0: Well, you had the really good season, and then you're going into the 96 season, and everything was incredible in terms of the promise, the team itself. It looked like you were ready to be coronated as one of the all-time greats in LSU history and possibly another national championship. Then you had fate intervene, and it's a common baseball injury, that hammock bone. People, they ask all the time about the hammock and want to know, how does that happen? And it happens most often with swing and a miss. Just talk about what happened with you.
5: Yeah, so with me, it started, I guess, even before that 96 season. I played that summer with Team USA and had a great summer. And, you know, like you said, was really for the first time looked at as a leader on the team, was a preseason All-American. And I just, you know, we had a great team. We were preseason ranked number one, first 12 games to start that season. We win, so we're 12-0, and yeah, just in that next game, it was like a midweek game, and I hit a ball off the end of my bat, and just kind of got lucky. It went through for a base hit, but I got the first, and I remember my hand didn't feel normal, just felt like I had no strength in it. And, you know, at the time, tried to, after the game, do tests and x-rays, and nothing was really definitive, so didn't really diagnose that it was a broken hamate at that point, so just felt like the best thing to do would be to rest it. You know, it was probably like a ligament issue, they thought at the time. So I didn't play for a month, tried it again, and it was even worse, you know, to the point where I just would go to class with my right hand and try to take notes, and it hurt to write. So they sat me down for another month, and it wasn't until there was a test that showed that it was a broken hamate, and I had that surgery that, you know, that's whenever it started to, I guess, get better. But that by that time, there's only, you know, about 29 days until the regional started, so I wasn't sure I'd be able to get back. So, you know, just was able to come back, and the team was good, and so I got in there right at the end, and I guess as you said, as fate would have it, I was up with two outs in the ninth inning, were down by a run, and that one home run that I hit that year was really just came just in time because probably a week or two before that, I wasn't able to swing 100% to even drive the ball like that. So, I don't know. I don't know if it's fate or the man upstairs had a plan, but it worked out just in time for me. And, you know, it's just amazing. 30 years later, people still come up to me and tell me about watching that home run or where they were. So, it's definitely, I guess, the highlight of my sports career. But, you know, people ask me sometimes, would you do it all again if you could? My answer is that, yeah, if it ended the way it would, I'd definitely do it again. So, but yeah, just, it's a great story too that, I enjoy to tell to people, and just another example of, even though I was batting ninth that day, you never know when it's going to be your turn to step up and be able to come through for your team.
0: Yeah, the Lord humbles you and then rewards you, and I know you, and I know who you are, and I know you're first and foremost a man of faith, and a lot of people feel like it had to be divine intervention. I mean, you know, the word says for such a time as this, and that was your time, that was your place, that was your moment, and it was not only improbable because of your injury, but, I mean, remember it well. Robbie Morrison's a good pitcher. First off, mm-hmm. Secondly, the wind's blowing in. I mean, right. You know, yeah. I mean, it's like, yeah, you're not going to hit the ball out of this yard now. And Omaha could be a place where home runs could flourish, especially in that day and age, but not that day. And
5: right,
0: I mean, again, if you paint that script, if you write that script, you know, the wind's blowing in, you got some guy that's handicapped with this hand injury, you know, he's batting ninth, end of the lineup, he's not driven a ball in months and everything else, and you got a good pitcher on the mound and the College World Series is on the line, everyone would have bet against you, but that didn't happen. So, again, as a man of faith, I got to believe that had a little bit to do with this.
5: Yeah, no, I agree with you. And I, you know, even if, and I get the chance to tell this story too whenever I talk to groups, you know, months before that, whenever the injury was still kind of undiagnosed. And I mean, you can imagine after, you know, feeling like this was my opportunity, I'd done all the work, and now all of a sudden I have some strange hand injury that no one can figure out what the problem is, and I'm missing most of the season. At some point I got down on my knees and I just prayed, and I prayed this prayer to God. I said, I don't know what your plan is going forward. I don't know if I have some kind of freak injury that I can't even play baseball anymore, after this. If that's the plan, then, you know, so be it. I'll finish out my degree and do something unrelated. But if you want me to keep playing, I'll do that as well and give you all the glory. But I'm not worrying about it anymore. And I gave it to the Lord, and I said, you know, it's yours, whatever you want to do with it. And I did. I remember that, like, a weight of bricks was lifted off of me. And, you know, as only God can do, it was like 2 or 3 days later when they sent me to do this other test at the hospital. And this time the radiologist says, come in here, I want you to look at this. We hadn't seen this on anything else, but I see what the issue is. There's a broken bone in your hamate bone. And so, you know, just to have that and then to come back in time to, you know, bunt and not be a full 100% throughout the regionals to get to Omaha. But then the day of the College World Series final game against Miami in batting practice to drive the ball and to go tell. And I did. I remember telling Coach Burtman that morning before the game, today is the first day that I feel like I can really drive the ball. I'm 100%. And, I wasn't trying to hit a home run that last at bat, just trying to hit a line drive. But on a day the wind's blowing in, to hit the one ball that's low enough in the right field corner to get out. Yeah, I mean, I feel like it definitely wasn't just by chance. I don't know why I was the one or whatever part of it, but God had a plan. And, you know, I truly think he's got a plan for all of us. But, you know, sometimes he likes to choose the least likely person that has zero home runs to be able to hit the home run at the end of the game.
0: Warren Moore is our guest. We are blessed to still have Skip with us. What did Skip tell you prior to the at-bat? What did he tell you afterwards, Warren?
5: I mean, we didn't really have a big conversation or anything. It all happened so fast. You know, Brad Wilson hits a double, and then there's a ground ball that moves Brad to third, and then Tim Lanier is battling the pitcher, goes to 3-2, and I'm on deck. And I do remember seeing Tim, you know, doing everything he could to put the ball in play to score that run from third, and pitcher just made a good pitch, and Robbie Morrison struck him out. But the key thing that does stick out in my mind is as Tim was walking back to the dugout, you know, dejected that he didn't come through that time, he just looked at me in my eyes, and he said, pick me up. And, you know, that was our saying throughout the year, you know, because no one's always going to come through and get a hit every time. But if you don't, there's somebody else on the team that's going to come through and pick you up. And I don't know, when he said that, it just kind of focused me in on the fact that, you know, good or bad, all I can do is the best I can do. And so from that point on, I just really remember stepping in the batter's box and thinking, whatever happens here, I'm going to be aggressive. And if I strike out, I'm going to strike out swinging. I'm not going to be, you know, timid or anything. And that, more than anything else, is probably what led me to swing at that first pitch. And, you know, I just wonder, like, looking back, what if Tim's upset and he just, you know, mutters to himself and walks to the dugout. But for whatever reason, I do know when he said, pick me up, it just kind of registered something in my mind that any of those thoughts that were floating around there, they dissipated. And my one focus was, hey, I'm just going to be aggressive and we're going to see what happens here. And, you know, that day it turned out well.
0: It's amazing. And I know you still love LSU and follow it. 5 years in the majors, but LSU will always be, you know, that memory for a lifetime in that university and that program, and they'd won two national championships in 4 years under Jay Johnson. Had a really unusual season this past season, but I think most people believe that that was a blip on the radar screen, that this program will be back strong next year, because Johnson's track record has proven that. I'm sure you probably share the same sentiment.
5: Yeah, definitely. And I've had a chance through his years at LSU to sit down and talk with Jay Johnson. And, you know, he's just a great person and, you know, a great baseball mind. I want to say I've heard that he sets up a meeting about once a week to go over and meet with Coach Burtman, and they just talk baseball. I mean, what better thing to do if you have that access there? You know, I always felt, right or wrong, whenever I was on the team at LSU, that we had an advantage, if nothing else, because we had Skip Burtman sitting in our dugout. You know, he understood the odds and the way the game played, and he just seemed to always make moves a step ahead of the other team. So, you know, I think Jay Johnson, he's similar. He's a tireless recruiter. Everybody knows you have to have the best players. You know, he loves LSU, the history of it. You know, he's even told me he was younger. I think he may have been in high school or starting college whenever I hit that home run. But he's told me his story about where he was, what he was doing, how he was watching it. So I think he's really done a great job of embracing the history of the program and the former players like myself and others. And, you know, I'm just looking for great things going forward for that program.
0: And finally, of course, this weekend, you know, the actual induction with all the honorees being there, including some guys with deep histories at LSU. Just, I know you're looking forward to it, and you're looking forward to seeing some people you know. But to see that class of people that you're going to be honored with, including Sylvia Fowles of LSU, including, you know, Tom McClure of LSU, John Brady of LSU, had a lot of Tiger flavor there.
5: Yeah, it is. It's great to see, you know, the LSU represented there, and, you know, the other folks going in, that's a great list of people, and they have some great accomplishments. I just growing up as a Louisiana kid, it was just something special to go to an LSU football game or to go to an LSU basketball or baseball game, and then to be able to put on that uniform and represent your state and your school. Still just very special to me. So, yeah, that's cool to be going in with some other LSU greats, and I can't wait to be part of it this weekend.
0: Warren Morris, a pleasure visiting with you. We deeply appreciate it and look forward to what should be a wonderful weekend in Natchitoches this weekend. Thank you so much for the time, and God bless you and yours. You hear?
5: All right, great. Thanks again. Always a pleasure.
0: All right, buddy. Thank you. Warren Morris of LSU and Alexandria and Bolton and MLB and now Louisiana Sports Hall of Fame. If you'd like to join us, we'd love to hear from you. 504-438-1067. 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Next up, Easton Royal and his coach, Mark Moniz, will join us here on 106.7 The Tick.
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14: For years, we've been talking about both the positive and negative effects of being on social media. And I would say, by and large, for older adults, social media is net positive. Not all positive, but net positive. Helps them keep in touch with friends and stay social. But for younger people, social media use, especially heavy use, tends to be net negative. In fact, according to this year's World Happiness Report, youth who use social media more than 5 hours a day reported a lower level of well-being. And researchers who study this sort of thing found that many teens wish these platforms didn't even exist, and yet they can't seem to stop using them. Experts we talked to largely suggested two things. Ideally, along with your friend group, take some time offline. Also, try to recurate your algorithm so it shows you posts that'll make you feel good. I'm Dr. Sanjay Gupta, helping you live a better life.
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8: It's been a blessing for me to be on the Allstate Sugar Bowl Media Selection Committee for the past 4.5 decades, and it's been an honor to be able to emcee so many Allstate Sugar Bowl events as I do on an annual basis. I'll be emceeing the annual awards function tomorrow night, the Hall of Fame function tomorrow evening, which will be in the Superdome, the Caesar Superdome, and look forward to that. So many great honorees. You've heard from some on the show this week, and now we're going to hear from another that will be honored here tomorrow night. The James J. Corbett Award, created in 1967, named in honor of the late James J. Corbett to commemorate his many contributions to intercollegiate athletics and specifically to the Sugar Bowl. He's a former athletic director at LSU, and the award signifies the best amateur athlete in the state of Louisiana. I stress amateur because that could be college, high school, or otherwise. And it's unusual that someone that is a high school athlete wins the award. It's extremely rare, in fact, totally rare, that a high school underclassman does that. That's going to happen tomorrow night when Easton Royal of Brother Martin receives the award. Joining us now, two outstanding gentlemen. First off, the head coach of Brother Martin High School, the dean of coaches in the best district in Louisiana, District 95A. Nearly 2 decades. It's great to welcome our friend Mark Bonice to the show. Mark, how are you, buddy?
9: Hey, Mr. Trahan, you there?
8: I'm right here, buddy. How are you?
9: Doing well. All that means is I'm just getting older is all that means.
8: I don't know. Seems like yesterday when you got promoted, I remember it very well. And I'm like, yeah, like that guy. It's all good, man. And I bet he does pretty well. Well, that was an understatement. You've done great. Congratulations. Terrific career. Long way from over. Keep sawing wood. Good things are bound to happen. I believe in you, and I believe that's going to happen.
9: Well, thank you very much. I appreciate you. Appreciate you having me on today. And, you know, this is having me on today, celebrating such a great young man at Easton. You know, I've been blessed to

0: don't say that a whole bunch to him because he still has a lot to do his senior year. He still has, and I do give him a hard time about this. Jeremy Singleton, who is a tremendous receiver for us, as of right now, still leads some of those categories in receiving categories. Mm-hmm. He's got to do some things to surpass Jeremy in some of those categories. So, you know, I include Jeremy in that banter with Easton. Easton still has some work to do his senior year, but just from an athletic standpoint, the accolades, the catches on the field, the things that he does as an athlete are just amazing. Those things speak for themselves. For me, the thing that our program prides itself on and looks at, which is bigger than that, just is the type of young man that he is. You know, mm-hmm. the things that come to mind to me, you know, is selflessness, servant leaders. You know, he is, think about it. He is one of the, you know, or he's the top receiver in the country. And when you see him at practice, for instance, this week, he's got a big event coming up, the opening up in Oregon. And I'm trying to take it easy on him during this week of practice. And I tell him, hey, E, you know, things that you need to get done this week, let's go get that done. But besides mm-hmm. that, you know, take easy, make sure you're ready for the opening. And every time I put, I'm looking up, he's practicing, you know, like yep. in our scrimmage work. I mean, I have to tell him, hey, get out, let those other guys get reps. So and what I'm saying that is he's constantly trying to perfect, you know,
1: yep.
0: his position. And that, to me, that's what speaks volumes. You know, you have one of the best receiver in the country. We're doing summer work. He's got a big event coming up, and he's in there every rep. He's the first one there, last one to leave. He's asking questions on how he can get better. And then when he's out, he's sitting there instead of sitting there and talking to, you know, just kind of having a good time, he's helping coach those young guys. The
1: Special.
0: Program to him, mm-hmm. you can tell how much the program means to him. You know, obviously he wants to have success.
1: yep.
0: He understands the fact that, hey, the guy, he's got to coach those guys underneath him for the years to come. And to me, that says yep. a lot. He's helping those young receivers, but he's also helping those DBs that's covering him. You know, so
1: he's invested.
0: That type of thing, it's amazing. Yep. You know,
1: he's totally invested. And Easton Royal joins us now, and we'll get some thoughts from Easton. Easton, first of all, welcome to the show. Congratulations on the honor. And look, I want to point out again how significant this is. You know, this award goes back all the way to the late 1960s, and you're the first underclassman in high school to ever receive this award. That's got to mean something pretty special to you, doesn't it?
2: Yes, sir, it does.
1: I mean, again, just talk about what you've been able to achieve at Brother Martin and why it's important to you. And look, we all know the story. You know, you're going to be at Brother Martin. You're going to play there this year. They're going to allow you to move on. And it's a process because the school loves you and you love the school. You wanted to finish at Brother Martin, correct?
2: Yes, sir.
1: I mean, just talk about that because I know it was important to you to try to get to your next job, as it will be when you're playing college football. But talk about how important it was to be able to get that opportunity to finish at Brother Martin, because we were all hoping that could happen, and now it will. Just talk about how important that is.
2: Yes, sir. Thank you for having me, first of all.
1: Sure.
2: But, you know, it meant a lot for me and my mom, especially because, you know, I'm the only one in my family line to ever go to Brother Martin. And, you know, it wasn't always easy. And I would say, you know, it was my first year in private school, and, you know, I'm coming from public school. So the adjustment, it wasn't easy at first. But, you know, that's where, you know, Coach Bonice and, you know, the great staff that Brother Martin has comes in, and they helped me grow into being, you know, a young man and being able to accomplish all these things on and off the field. So you, me and my mom, you know, we really wanted to finish the legacy out at Brother Martin instead of, because, you know, these are the people that I've been building relationships, connecting with, talking to, and just getting to know for the last 3 to 4 years. So it was really important for us to finish out at Brother Martin.
1: People associate you with football, and we're talking about that, but you accomplished some incredible feats. The LHSA State Track and Field Championship, set not one but two records, all-time records, and that had to be pretty special. I knew a few other kids in those races, and some of them are rivals of yours from your own district and such. Just talk about what you were able to accomplish and

0: and when you realized you'd set some records, how it felt?
1: It felt great because, you know, my sophomore year, I went to state in the 100 meter, and, you know, it's, the race started off well, but it kind of, you know, lagged off towards the end. So, you know, I end up getting second place. So, you know, going into this track season for my junior year, it was, you know, like I've been saying, it was all about redemption because, you know, there's never a doubt in my mind that I wasn't going to win and I wasn't, you know, going to put down, you know, a crazy time, because that's just, like, this track season, I took it more serious. You know, I was listening to what my coach was saying. I was, you know, doing all of the workouts to the best of my ability, you know, even when I was tired, because I knew the end goal that I wanted. And for me to go out there to, with all of the conditions, you know, stacked against me, you know, it's raining, you know, the meet getting delayed, they got puddles in my track that, you know, I want to give, you know, the glory to God, because, you know, he ultimately gave me the ability to go out there and run that time. So knowing that I cemented my legacy, and, you know, not just football, but track as well, it means a lot.
0: Well, you've been a busy man. You've been traveling and making visits all over the place. Everybody's talked about it, written about it. You've done interviews with it, including this past weekend in Austin. And I'm not going to ask you where you're going to school, but obviously you'll make that decision when it's time to make that decision. Bottom line is you've had quite an experience, and you've had the opportunity to see what is out there. And there's three SEC schools that are all great places, great programs, and really, for lack of a better word, great coaches. I mean, you've got Lane Kiffin, who's a proven commodity, a brilliant offensive mind. You got Steve Sarkisian, who's done it at several levels, outstanding. And you got John Summerall, a guy we know very well, who's a great motivator, and it's really good. Talk about how that process has been, and how these visits have gone, and how impressive it is, and how difficult it is to get to a final decision.
1: It is very difficult. You know, some people tell me that I make it look easy, but it's not. You know, me and my mom, we're constantly having conversations, you know, because she's also going to be a big person who, you know, I lean on to help me. It'll be my final decision, but she's going to be the person that's helping me. So, you know, me and my mom, after every visit, random questions that come in up, we always sit and talk about, you know, what school is the best fit for me. And, you know, we don't always agree sometimes. You know, she sees it a bit different. I see it a bit different. But, you know, I think we've been handling it pretty well, you know, with all of the media, not letting ourselves get caught in the moment, I would say. So, you know, we've just been taking this process slow. And that's why, you know, I haven't been rushed to make this decision, because, you know, this is probably the biggest decision I'll make. And this decision could possibly affect the rest of my life. So, you know, we are just, you know, taking it step by step, making sure that decision that I make is for all the right reasons.
0: Yeah, and people are going to say, oh, it's all about the money. Bottom line is, there's going to be money regardless of which one you choose. It's really not all about the money. It's about the best fit. It's about being comfortable. It's about being happy, isn't it?
1: Yes, sir. That's all it's about. And, you know, when kids say, you know, it's a 3 to 4 year decision, I feel like it's really a 40-year decision. Or really, you know, this decision could affect the next generation, you know, of our family as well. Not just my kids or their kids. You know, it's going to keep going on down the line. And, you know, I have the ability to set that up in the right path for success.
0: Easton Royal with us, with his head coach, Mark Bonice. And Mark, I'm sure you've been as helpful as you can be and been positive in the process. You've had kids recruited before, but probably not like this, correct?
2: No, absolutely right, and especially not in this at this point of where the game is, you know. And you know, there is a lot. I'm sure a lot of people look at it and look at, you know, the glitz and glamour, or think that it's great, but. Man, it's a tough situation that Easton, you know, is in the sense of, and others that have to deal with this, making business decisions and life decisions as early as their sophomore year into their junior year, you know. But through the whole process, you know, when you really think about it, having to start making these decisions as a sophomore, I've sat here and watched, you know, Easton and his mom handle this extremely well. You know, I mean, it's unbelievable the things that they have, you know, the decisions they have to make, and at such an early age, and they really have gone through the process tremendously. You know, so it's pretty awesome watching, you know, knowing Easton since he's been an eighth grader, right? Or coming in as an eighth grader and then seeing him mature into the young man that he's become. I mean, just listen to him speak, you know, today. I mean, he's a junior, going to be a senior, and he sounds like a person that's in the corporate world, you know, and that's, I'm very proud of him. Very, very happy for him and his mom of everything, you know, all the accolades and everything that has gone, you know, that has come up and gone their way. And you just got to keep reminding yourself that this has come through a lot of hard work from Easton and a lot of sacrifice from Easton's mom.
0: Mm-hmm. Easton has Mark told you that they're going to get you to ball like 25 times a game this year?
1: Yes, sir.
0: I'm giving away a company secret here, right? otherwise, you got a bad head coach. No, I'm just kidding. It's all good. We have fun with that all the time. Fact of the matter is, you weren't totally healthy at one point last year, so couldn't quite get you the ball as much as possible. But I know you realize you're playing for a great coach. And the other thing, Easton, is you're playing a great league. I mean, that's a terrific league with so many good coaches and so many good players. You guys are rivals at the high school level, but you got friends on these other teams. These are all good places with good people, aren't they?
1: Yes, sir, they are.
0: And Mark, I know you feel the same way. You got such a history in this league. It's amazing to see year in and year out. You and I were having a discussion about the league yesterday, and year to year, it's like, man, oh, man, are they going to be any better this year? And you say that about almost every team in the league. It's that league, isn't it?
2: It is. I mean, it's like everybody compares it to the SEC, and I hate it. This is nothing against the SEC, but there are some gimmies in the SEC. I will tell you that. There is none in our league, you know, and you sit there and it's you really enjoy, you know, you sit there and say you enjoy being in this league until the season starts, and you're like, man, I sure would love to have a week off. But there are no weeks off. You have to take you have to be your best every week, you know, game to game. But look, it's a good feeling knowing that you have Easton Rule on the field and have the ability to get him the ball to put you in the best position to succeed, you know. So we've been very blessed, and yeah, you know, people have talked about this league in years past, but when you have added the teams that we've added over the last couple of years, I mean, the league speaks for itself. The success of the league speaks for itself. And once again, it's going to be another great year with great, you know, great players, great coaches, yep, and great teams.
0: Great story indeed. The James J. Corbett Award going to Easton Royal as the top amateur athlete in the state of Louisiana. That's college, high school, anything. What an accomplishment. That award will be dispensed tomorrow evening. I'll be blessed to be emceeing it. Mark will be there to receive it. I'm sorry we'll miss Easton, but, man, you got to get on a flight and go a long way to Oregon, buddy. I hope it goes well for you, and wish you nothing but the best, Easton. Congratulations, you hear?
1: Yes, sir. Thank you.
0: My pleasure. And, Mark, thank you for the time, and look forward to seeing you tomorrow at the Caesar Superdome.
2: That sounds great. Thank you for having us, and we look forward to seeing you tomorrow, Mr. Trahan.
0: Always a pleasure. Mark Moniz and Easton Royal of Brother Martin. It's 504-438-1067. That's the number to call or text us. Either way is good. Back in just a moment. Talk golf on 106.7 The Ticket.
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7: The challenge was created by entrepreneur and author Andy Frisella, who calls it a, quote, transformative mental toughness program and an Ironman for your brain. So here's what it entails. Eat a structured diet with no alcohol, drink a gallon of water, read 10 pages of nonfiction, take a progress photo, and complete 2 45-minute workouts, one of them outdoors, every day for 75 days. Quite a challenge. We asked CNN fitness contributor Dana Santis about this, who reminded us that sustainable fitness isn't about punishment or proving discipline through extremes. It's about building habits that integrate into your lifestyle in a way that feels supportive and repeatable. If you ask me, that's going to be the key to long-term success. I'm Dr. Sanjay Gupta, helping you live a better life.
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1: PGA Tour making an announcement today that has long-term ramifications. Stay tuned. The PGA Tour board's approving a series of recommendations from the Futures Competition Committee. A new structure will feature two distinct series of tournaments debuting in 2028. And this, we will see, could affect the Zurich Classic. Stay tuned. The new system begins at the top. The PGA Tour Championship Series offers a schedule of the best players in the world, featuring 23 to 24 events, inclusive of the Players' Championship, the four majors, and international team events, the President's Cup and Ryder Cup. You can do the counting there. That's seven events. The PGA Tour has already lined up an initial set of 10 of its expected 15 PGA Tour Championship Series regular season events for 2028. You get the picture? Not a whole lot of availability left for that series, the championship series with the best players in the world. And by the way, the remaining events will either be filled by existing events, of which the Zurich Classic is one, or new markets under consideration, such as Boston, New York, Denver, Philadelphia, San Francisco, Seattle, and Washington, D.C. Each Tour Championship Series event will boost a purse of up to $20 million with a field of 120 players. No alternate list or sponsor exemptions. 72 holes, 36 hole cut, top 65 in ties, and such. Meanwhile, there'll be a lesser series involved as well. And you wonder just how the Zurich is going to fit into this. That one is called the PGA Tour Challenger Series. Nothing impacted in 2027. This kicks in 2028. And there's a definitive question about, where does the Zurich Classic fit into this? Fortunately, it's the only team event on tour. That might help. Also, fortunately, it's one of the better run tour events on the entire PGA Tour. That might help. But ultimately, there is steep competition. And we'll try to get further word on this for you on the show tomorrow. 504-438-1067. Talking text lines open at 504-438-1067. Back with our closing comments in a moment as we continue with more of All Access for a Tuesday afternoon here on your only sports station for the New Orleans market. 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
11: There are lots of things you can measure to get an idea of how healthy you are at any given moment. Temperature, heart rate, blood pressure, just to name a few. But how about how healthy you will be and how long you're likely to live? According to a new study out of the University at Buffalo, two simple strength tests are pretty accurate at predicting longevity in older women. One is hand grip strength, and the other is how quickly people can stand up from a seated position without using their arms. By the way, I remember interviewing former President Jimmy Carter when he was quite old and being really impressed how he just popped out of the chair without using his arms. Not a lot of older people can actually do that. But I think the message here is that maintaining strength as you age is going to help you perform everyday activities, but also help you avoid injury and stay independent. I'm Dr. Sanjay Gupta, helping you live a better life.

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6: It's always been a blessing to be part of this industry, and I've been very fortunate to be in that number going into almost a fifth decade. It's a heck of a run, and I hope it continues for a long time to come. No plans to go anywhere. The most enjoyable thing is encountering people along the way that you've had a small part in the experience of their careers with. Three guys are being honored tomorrow at the All-State Sugar Bowl annual awards dinner at the Caesars Superdome with induction into the Hall of Fame. You heard one yesterday, Bo McCaleb of UNO. I was blessed to do his games of the Privateers. Great person, tremendous player. Peyton Manning, Eli Manning. I was blessed to do some games from Newman High School when both played at the school. To go on and see them have the success they have has been a wonderful experience. That's part of why we got into this in the first place. The games, the experience, the people. It comes full circle. It's a blessing, and I am very grateful. Thanks to our guests for joining us, Easton Royal, Mark Bonies, along with all others. We appreciate them. Joe Horn, thank you. Warren Morris, thank you. God bless you one and all. So long.
7: 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All Access was also presented by the All-State Sugar Bowl, representing the best of amateur athletics. 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
27: Few people now have asked me about a TikTok trend that they've come across. It's called 75 Hard. The challenge was created by entrepreneur and author Andy Frisella, who calls it a, quote, transformative mental toughness program and an Ironman for your brain. So here's what it entails. Eat a structured diet with no alcohol, drink a gallon of water, read 10 pages of nonfiction, take a progress photo, and complete two 45-minute workouts, one of them outdoors, every day for 75 days. Quite a challenge. We asked CNN fitness contributor Dana Santis about this, who reminded us that sustainable fitness isn't about punishment or proving discipline through extremes. It's about building habits that integrate into your lifestyle in a way that feels supportive and repeatable. If you ask me, that's going to be the key to long-term success. I'm Dr. Sanjay Gupta, helping you live a better life.
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Orleans. It's time for the man who tells it like it is. You want opinions? He's got them. You want information? He's got it. You want a host who is New Orleans? You found him. Eric

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This week we feature Jeff Duncan, columnist from the New Orleans Times-Picayune, NOL.com, contributor to Fox 8 Sports. Jeff joins on the program this week. Set your DVR. You'll never miss the show. On our program today, Sean Vazan will join us in his normal spot, 4:35 from Fox 8 Sports. Chef Robert Harrison of Loretta's Authentic Pralines, Beignets, and Sweet Treats will join us at 5:20, giving you a little detail on what's going on with Loretta's. And then we'll finish up with Mike Scarborough, as we always do on a Tuesday, from TigerBait.com, talking LSU. All right, folks, a lot to get into today. We'll get into that. But first, I want to tell you about my friends over at Loretta's, title sponsor of our Tuesday show for 35 years. A New Orleans tradition with the incredible sweet treats. Remember, pralines, original chocolate rum and coconut, sweet potato cookies, praline shoe soles, praline cookies, praline chocolate chip cookies, coconut macaroons, and if you love a good pie, you know my friends over at Loretta's will put it together for you. Sweet potato pie, pecan pie. Of course, don't forget about, again, the gift baskets that can be shipped anywhere within the continental United States, or a box that you can bring to friends or family here in New Orleans. Those gift baskets are great for corporate events, wedding favors, parties, holiday gifts. And of course, remember, we have two locations to serve you. Plenty of ways to enjoy, again, all the sweet treats at Loretta's. But it's not just the sweet treats, ladies and gentlemen. It is also the incredible beignets, the talk of the town, the talk of the country. Traditional beignets, praline beignets, chocolate beignets, peanut butter and jelly beignets. That's the sweet. How about the savory? That crab meat beignet made with Louisiana super jumbo lump crab meat, where you're getting, a taste of crab in every single bite. Oh, man, delicious. Burger beignets, fried chicken beignets, seafood beignets. That's the savory. The talk of the city, the talk of the nation. And, folks, ladies and gentlemen, don't forget, wash it down in these hot summer months with Loretta's Sweet Blend. 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Loretta's Authentic Pralines, Beignets, and Sweet Treats, proud sponsor of our Tuesday show. All right, folks, a lot to get into. First of all, again, the Zurich, there's a lot going on with the Zurich. Again, we talked about it earlier in this year, that the PGA Tour was going to, again, change its format. They have released that today. We'll get into that in hour number two and tell you about the future of the Zurich, what may or may not happen there. Also, again, we mentioned yesterday about all the new stadiums that are coming online. There again, we found out last night that Jefferson Playground is getting a new baseball stadium. We'll talk about that in the first hour. And also, again, today is draft day. So again, when you start talking about draft day for the NBA, we'll get into that extensively again during this program. As I mentioned, today is draft day for friends. Again, when you talk about fans that love professional sports.
They love their professional sports teams. Today is a day of anticipation and excitement. Okay, I mean, who doesn't get excited for draft day, right? But for me, today is neither. I got to be honest with you. It isn't because I don't love draft day or the NBA draft day, because I do. I mean, I love draft day. I mean, who doesn't, okay? It's because I don't trust the Pelicans front office to get it right. Look, I've worked in a lot of professions in my lifetime, okay? I've had plenty of coworkers or subordinates. There's always going to be someone out there that, again, you know is going to screw it up, whether they lack the qualifications, inexperience, laziness, could care less about the job at hand. We see it all the time in any profession. That's kind of how I feel about the Pelicans front office, you know. Dumars and Weavers, as leaders of the Pelicans right now, they've been reckless, impatient, desperate, and it's not a winning combination when you talk about an NBA front office. What they did, taking over this franchise, makes you wonder if they got a clue on what they're doing based on what they've done again so far. And as I said yesterday, they appear to be an easy mark for the savvy NBA GMs out there. Okay. They took over, when they took, since they took over this franchise, and I talked about it again yesterday. I mean, there are three words: reckless, impatient, and desperate. I mean, that's what they've been. And that's put it nicely based on what we saw in last year's draft and the fact they've been on the losing end of every deal they've made since they, again, took over the Pelicans. Now we're hearing they want a top 10 pick. And let me tell you something right now. If you go on social media, X, whatever your social media of choice is, you're going to see, again, all the proposals that are out there, again, for the Pelicans tonight. A lot of, again, of those NBA writers out there, supposed NBA insiders, again, believe the Pelicans will be very, very, very aggressive tonight trying to get back into the draft. Supposedly they want a top 10 pick in this draft. Well, here's the deal. Again, and I said, it frustrates me to no end. They had two. They had the Indiana pick, which is fifth overall in this draft. They used it to get back in last year's draft, as well as the eighth overall pick, all to draft Derrick Queen. And look, again, I don't know who Derrick Queen's going to be, but I know what he's got to be. He's got to be a perennial NBA All-Star, again, for what you gave up for him. And I want to remind everybody, because there are some media members in this city that forget, okay? This is two lottery picks for Derrick Queen, not one. Okay, I've heard it over and over again. The Pelicans gave up the eighth overall pick for Queen. No, they didn't. No, they didn't, okay? It's really three picks. They gave up last year's 23rd overall pick, and then lottery picks the fifth and eighth overall for Queen, okay? I ain't forgetting, and I'm going to continue to hold them accountable for what they've done. Then you talk about trading away the expiring contract of C.J. McCollum for Jordan Poole and his $66 million Albatross contract. As I said yesterday, thankfully, Bay's in the deal, right? The Pelicans lacked shooting all last season. It was one of their Achilles' heel. C.J. McCollum thrived in Atlanta and Washington, okay? Here's the stats. He averaged 18 points per game and 39% from three with Washington. Then 18 points per game and 35% from three with Atlanta. That's a combined 37% from three. Based on his three-point percentage, he would have been second or third on the team here in New Orleans if you count McCollum's 40% from three in limited minutes. And I don't think you can. You got to throw that out, okay? If you don't count McCollum's, he's the team leader in three-point percentage, okay, here in New Orleans in that last year. By the way, Poole shot 33% when he's on the court for the Pelicans. Not only, again, could CJ have given the Pelicans leadership, outside shooting, but also he could have been a trade piece at the trading deadline, or he could have been a $30 million expiring contract, which could give you, again, money to go out in this season's free agents market and add talent. Then you're talking about the signing of Looney to a free agent deal, which is another bust. The Pelicans desperately needed rim protection last year. They needed rebounding. Looney sat at the end of the bench, did not get off the bench, okay? Every deal they made was a bust, and it cost the franchise, and now we're supposed to trust they're going to get it right in year two after setting the franchise back in year one? I mean, look, I've talked about it now for almost a year. If they were patient and not reckless last season, they would have C.J. McCollum's $30 million contract coming off the books this year. The Pels would have two lottery picks in tonight's draft, the fifth and eighth overall, in the most elite talent-laden top 10 since 2003, the LeBron James draft. That's why I'm concerned about any deal to make that they make to try to get back in the draft
or trading existing players to remake this roster. I just don't trust them. Now, the buzz is it's Trey Murphy and Herb Jones, okay? The Pelicans' most attractive assets, both are veterans, both are on very team favorable deals in terms of their contracts, okay? They're both entering their sixth year. Jones will be 28 when the season starts. Murphy will be 26. They're entering their prime as NBA players right now. If Dumars and Weaver trade Murphy and Jones, they better get value for the franchise's best players. And I'm going to tell you right now, trading them for a first-round pick after you squandered the fifth and eighth overall picks in this year's draft is a fireable offense. You don't trade your top players for a chance to draft a rookie that probably has 1 or 2 years of college basketball experience, is probably 19 or 20 years old, and you got to restart the process of developing players much like you did with Murphy and Jones. So you're restarting the process here. And I will say this as well. The Pelicans need more than a first-round pick or picks for their most tradable assets. They need a haul of veterans and picks for those players. Now, some say Herb is worth a pick from the 10th to the 20th overall. From what I understand, from what we're reading on social media, and look, I'll say it again, based on what Dumars said in his press conference, the latest media availability, everything that's been said about the Pelicans was wrong. He was reading this, he was hearing things, and he was laughing about it. Because we know that, again, when it comes to social media, it is misinformation in a lot of cases. Okay, it's people that are putting out things to get clicks, to try to get folks to be able to follow them, etc., whatever it is. Some are saying that, again, he's worth 2 first-round picks. That's what they're asking. I can buy that maybe the Pelicans want to get back into the draft, but I'm going to tell you right now, if they're gonna trade Herb Jones, they better bring back an instant impact rookie. Unless the Pelicans are really in a teardown and a rebuilding, not retooling mode, is again, which is what we were told. Dumars said they're not rebuilding; they're retooling. Okay. Now you look at the flip side. Herb's been injured. Okay. There's no doubt about that. Look, I lament him taking 3-point shots. I don't think he's a 3-point shooter. He's become a better shooter, but I don't think he's a 3-point shooter. Okay. But he's a guy that's a glue guy on this roster. He's done all the dirty work for this team. He's the team's best defender. Now, by the way, Dumars went out and hired a defensive-minded coach. So what do you do there? You got to trade your best defensive player when you hired a defensive-minded coach? If you are, you better get return for him. When you talk about Murphy, he's the Pelicans' best player, period, okay? On a team that lacks outside shooting, he's the only player on the current roster that can consistently hit a 3-point shot, and he's getting better. He's getting better as an NBA player. He's growing. In the right situation, he can be an all-star in the NBA. An all-star. You want to trade away a future all-star and not get value back for them? For that player? I mean, draft picks for your top player? Are you kidding me? I've said it for months. Dumars and Weaver need to get a franchise-changing deal for Trey Murphy, eclipsing the Desmond Bane deal. That means a couple of veterans that can come in right now and help you. Right now, okay? Also, though those veterans, they again, after making an instant impact on the team, you also have to get more, even more than that. 4 unprotected first-round picks and pick swaps. Anything less, you keep Trey Murphy on this roster. You don't trade him. Look, I'll say it again. I don't know who said it, but it's something that's rung, again, true, and I don't care what sport you're in, okay? Sometimes the best deals you make are the ones that you don't make. Okay? And you never make a deal out of desperation like we saw Dumars and Weaver do last season with the Derrick Queen situation, calling every single team in the first round hunting for a pick. Okay? I mean, you don't think by the third or fourth team that you called that, again, the rest of the NBA didn't know your desperation to try to get back in the first round? And, of course, then giving the former Pels GM Bryson Graham the golden ticket, right, by trading away the Pels 2026 first-round lottery pick and the Milwaukee pick swaps to Atlanta, Graham turned that trade into becoming the new executive vice president of the Bulls and left the Pels hunting for another first-round pick in this draft when they had the fifth and eighth overall picks in hand. If they just would have showed a little bit of restraint,
just a little bit of restraint last season. Just a little bit of restraint. Look, I love some players in this draft. I do, okay? I wish they had the 5th and 8th overall picks. And again, I'm not, and that's not a knock on Derrick Queen, okay? I like Derrick Queen. I like his skill set, his passing, etc. But the 5th and 8th overall picks, and then you give up a 23rd pick. I'd love to see, again, the Pels get Mara, the 7-3 big out of Michigan. But at what cost, ladies and gentlemen? At what cost? Every GM in the NBA is salivating at the prospect of fleecing Dumars and Weaver once again. I mean, they're the NBA version of an easy mark based on, again, mortgaging the future last year, okay? And look, I'll say it again. I like Fears and Queen, but I don't like Queen for 3 first-round picks, including the 5th and 8th overall pick in the most talented draft in a generation. I love Sadiq Bey, okay? I do. Okay, but not if it pools $66 million untradeable contract is part of the deal, and you give up CJ's $30 million expiring deal to make the deal. Makes no sense. And I'm going to tell you right now, if anyone in the Benson inner circle had a clue on how to run an NBA franchise, Joe and Jordan Dumars and Troy Weaver would have been in the owner's office getting drug tested after last year's debacle of moves. Instead, they got free rein to run this franchise. And based on year one, running it into the ground. I said as we opened up the show today, draft day is a day of anticipation and excitement. But for me today, all I'm doing is praying that Dumars and Weaver once again will not be reckless, will not be desperate, and will not be an easy mark for the other 29 NBA GMs. Now, we're hearing so many things right now. Trey Murphy to Atlanta for the 8th overall pick. Are you kidding me? So you're going to send the Pels pick back to them, and you're going to take the best player off the team, right? Is that the deal? Is that the deal they're going to make? We've heard multiple players and picks and pick swaps to Golden State for Murphy. Well, that sounds like a more palatable deal because, again, you're getting, again, more for him. But then it also comes down to what are the players you're getting, and then can those players help you immediately? It is a frustrating time because based on what we saw last year, I'm not sure that those guys have a clue on what they're doing. Now, maybe I'm wrong, but we can only base it on what we saw and what we know. That's all we can base it on. Yeah, we could base it on what they did in Detroit. That was a long time ago. This is now. This is 2026. The NBA in 2026 is different than the NBA of 15 years ago, of 20 years ago, of 25 years ago. Sorry, it is. Players are getting younger. They're coming in less experienced. And in a lot of cases, again, what you have to do with these young players, again, you got to hope that what you saw in college with 1 or 2 years of experience can translate into an NBA game. There's no guarantees. It's like that, like the NFL where you get in the first round, a lot of cases you know you're getting a player that you're guaranteed that player is going to be a player for you. In the NBA, once you get out the lottery, it's a crapshoot. And even in a lottery sometimes, it's a crapshoot depending on, again, the player, where they go, and if it fits the player's skill set and the system fits that player. It's a different world. And based on what they did last season, every deal they made blew up in their face. So I'm on pins and needles looking at this first round and what deals they'll make. Hopefully some restraint, some patience, and, of course, will not be reckless or desperate because desperation and recklessness, that's not a good formula for success in any sport. And right now that's what we've seen out of those two. Hopefully it changes tonight. All right, before we go, I want to mention yesterday we talked a lot about facilities coming online.
Jefferson Playground on River Road is getting a new baseball stadium. It's going to cost about $7.8 million. It's going to also, again, be a situation where they're going to upgrade the fields, a new grandstand, lighting, recessed dugouts, a pavilion for the home team side, an entry plaza, parking on River Road. It's going to cost about $6.9 million on a state capital outlay. Also, again, the council is going to be talked about renovating the football stadium as well, new track seating, parking areas, all going to be paid for by the parish. Loyola, who now plays across the river at Signet Field, is asking again for an opportunity to move into that spot and let Jefferson Playground be their home field going forward, which would be great as they move into Division II. Add the Ninth Ward Stadium in New Orleans, the renovation of the Shrine on Airline, the upgrades now to Jefferson Playground, and, of course, the $45 million John Ilario Jr. Youth Sports Complex that's near Signet Fields on the West Bank. That's got those four multi-purpose fields for traveling baseball, softball, football, soccer, lacrosse, and rugby tournaments. All of a sudden, for a metropolitan area, and when I say that, I mean New Orleans, Orleans, and Jefferson Parish, that was a void in terms of stadiums for again youth and high school sports. Now again, things are looking up when it comes to facilities. Again, for high school sports, youth sports, and even again Loyola University. So, man, this is really good news. And look, I've been around for a lot of these stadiums, right? Again, that have been and a lot of them have gone untouched my entire life. Okay. And now we're finally starting to see, again, something happen here, and that's really good considering it's long overdue. But it's really, again, a great thing when you talk about now what's going on with the Ninth Ward Stadium. Thanks to Arnie Fiocco for everything he did there. Great article by Jeff Duncan in the Picayune today. Again, putting a spotlight on what Arnie did. We talked about it a lot yesterday. And then, of course, now the what's going to be announced tomorrow, the Shrine on Airline, and what they're going to do there with that multipurpose facility. I know a lot of baseball coaches were upset because baseball is not going to be part of the Shrine now. But now with, again, the renovation to the Jefferson Playground, maybe that's an alternative for high schools to be able to play in a stadium like that. So we'll see how that plays out. And, of course, look, what's going on with the Ninth Ward Stadium, which is huge, not just for the Ninth Ward, but, again, for high school and youth sports in Orleans Parish across the board for everyone. So some really good news when it comes to facilities over the last couple of days for the city of New Orleans and the parish of Jefferson going forward. All right, we'll take a break here. Sean Mazan's going to join us on the program in hour number two. Man, looks like the Zurich Classic is on shaky ground right now. We'll talk about the particulars on that. We'll give you that. And, of course, again, Chef Robert Harrison will join us in hour number two at 5:20, talking Loretta's. Then we'll finish up with Mike Scarborough of TigerBait.com. 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
2: 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Sean Vazina, Fox 8 Sports, our guest on a limited time today. He's got a bunch of stuff to do at the studio, so we'll bring him on now. We'll jump right into it. Sean, how you doing?
3: Good, man. How are you?
2: Doing great, Sean. A lot to talk about. First of all, again, Sam Amick is reporting Trey Murphy has told the Pelicans he wants to be traded. First of all, are you buying that or not?
3: Oh, wow. That's interesting. It's a pretty reputable reporter. I know this time of year you get a little bit of back and forth between back channels with agents and whatnot, and there's a lot of smoke out there about whether or not Trey Murphy could potentially be on the trading block. That's certainly interesting if that's where his head is right now, because I don't think the Pelicans would be necessarily against moving Trey Murphy, but it had to be for the right deal. But his name popping up in trade circles is certainly not a crazy concept to think of when you talk about Joe Dumars and what they want to do going forward. But if his camp is pushing for a trade, that could certainly change the dynamic.
2: It definitely does, but at the same time, it doesn't change, again, where the Pelicans stand. Because at the end of the day, you don't trade your best player for draft picks. You trade your best player for a Desmond Bane-type deal, which means multiple draft picks and pick swaps. You have to be the winner in the deal for Trey Murphy, whether he wants to go or not.
3: Of course. And honestly, Eric, you said it. You don't trade an established player for draft picks, depending on where that draft pick could potentially be. In general, you wouldn't do that, but also just where the Pelicans currently stand. I mean, they're wanting to push into, getting back into the play-in, back into the playoff, wanting to be, a team that's out of the, I guess you could call it, rebuilding phase. I mean, they had their two draft picks last year. You wouldn't go for get rid of a Trey Murphy type player just for a draft pick. It would have to include much more than that. And, Joe Dumars is a veteran at it. He understands the situation, and he would not obviously put a deal together that wouldn't be in the best interest of the Pelicans. So that'd be an interesting dynamic to follow as we get through the draft here, because other than that, it's been kind of are the Pelicans going to make a move or not? I guess we'll see later tonight.
2: Well, and look, again, before I read that report from Sam Amick, again, you're looking at, again, the Pelicans are in a position of strength. They still are, because you have him under contract, and it's a really good contract, okay? And he's going into the prime of his career. I don't care what Trey Murphy wants at this point. It comes down to what the Pelicans want, because they own his rights. So at the end of the day, yes, that may put a little bit more pressure on the organization to maybe move him, because what did Dumars say when he first took the job? If you don't want to be here, I'm going to get rid of you. I'm going to move you on. You have to want to be here and want to be a Pelican. I get all of that, but at the same time, you have to have compensation for your best players. You can't give them away. And that's the thing that, again, I'm fearful based on, again, the history of what they've done, Dumars and Weaver, in New Orleans since they've taken over.
3: Yeah, I mean, look, that's one thing to say. If you don't want to be here, get out, or we don't want you. But, I mean, when you talk about a young player like that who's definitely, coming up in the NBA ranks and a well-respected guy around the league that obviously would net a lot of value for a guy. I mean, I could see him being a high-end number three option for a high-end team, for a contending team right now. But you got to get some kind of value in return. You're not just going to say, hey, hit the door and not get anything back for the player of his caliber under that contract. So, yeah, I mean, this is all fine. It's all kind of the smoke part of the draft process. There's a lot of wheeling and dealing this time of year, especially on a night like tonight. There's a lot of discussion going on. There's a lot of back channels going on. But at the end of the day, he's under contract with the New Orleans Pelicans. So if he's going to be moved, the Pelicans got to sign off on it. And the Pelicans are not going to sign off on any move, or at least we hope not sign off on any move that wouldn't net them adequate compensation in return.
2: I mean, and one deal that's been mentioned, then again, look, I don't believe all the smoke on social media. 90% of it is garbage, okay? But the 8th overall pick, Atlanta, for Trey Murphy. So you're going to give the Pelicans back their pick and take their best player? I mean, again, a lot of this stuff is ludicrous. You have to get a haul for him. And the same thing for Herb Jones. You can't trade Herb Jones for just a first-round pick. You better get more than just a first-round pick for Herb Jones. If you're making a deal, in my opinion, you have to make a deal with, again, looking at the roster now, making sure you could still be good now or getting better now with the trade, and you're going to be even better in the future with the future assets that you're going to garner.
3: Yeah, of course. And look, it's fine if they are interested in possibly looking at making a deal where dealing Trey Murphy or Herb Jones, because it's a new coaching staff. Maybe they want, you know, the roster constructed in a certain way, but you're not going to give away two established guys for the youth of the draft, of a draft pick. I mean, look, the Pelicans had two nice draft picks this year, but I mean, look, they were two young, you know, players. So, I mean, they still need some time to develop. You're not going to get even younger by, you know, subtracting a couple of your more established players. So, yeah, it's fine if they want to, you know, if they don't necessarily see a feature where they can maybe move off of Trey Murphy or Herb Jones, but you got to come back with established players, probably multiple established players,
2: yes,
3: to help construct your roster.
2: No doubt about it. Because, again, one thing we've been hearing consistently, they're not in rebuilding mode. They're in retooling mode. If you go in that direction, you are definitely in a rebuilding mode. And I don't know if the fan base is up for that. Sean, I want to shift gears to the New Orleans Saints. Man, I was listening to Tyler Shuck's interview last week where he was talking about bringing up the wide receivers to San Diego to work with Drew Brees. And just what Shuck has really become, the leader that he has become. But I got to tell you right now, what great work that will be for those wide receivers and Tyler Shuck being in San Diego, working out with Brees over the summer.
3: Yeah, I mean, I keep saying this. Tyler Shuck just gets it, man. He just, and it's all natural. It's very within his personality. It's within his nature to just naturally connect with his teammates, to naturally understand the significance of, we got to get our guys together in the off season. I'm going to go out to San Diego, where the greatest to ever wear black and gold is out there. You talk about going out there, talking to the GOAT, learning from the GOAT, and then getting kind of a camaraderie type, you know, team bonding experience of, you know, out on the West Coast together. I just think it checks a lot of boxes, but he checks a lot of boxes, and he's a player that the leadership, what you have to do to be a leader in the NFL, it just comes naturally to him. And I've always said this, when it comes to just personal relationships, the way he's able to connect with every guy in that locker room, I haven't seen it since Drew. I'm not going to say he's going to have the same career as Drew, but his ability to connect kind of with his teammates and also understanding his place in the community. I mean, how many community events did he do this offseason? I mean, at least 6 or 7. I saw him at the Plaquemines Parish crawfish cook-off. I mean, that's the type of stuff. I mean, he was doing everything. So the understanding of his place on the roster, his place on the team, and his place with his teammates, and also his place in the community, I think the Saints feel like they found one with Tyler Shuck, and it's obviously a great feeling.
2: And Sean, also, again, if you look at the situation with Derek Carr coming into New Orleans, it's almost like somebody at the Saints facility said, hey, this is what Carr did when he came in and how bad it went, and this is what you should be doing. Basically, again, almost following in the footsteps of what the GOAT did, right? Making himself available, being in the community, getting your team together, bringing guys in for private workouts. Like, it's not just the private workout in California. You reported they were at East Jefferson, and they were also, again, at Yeoman Stadium working out this year with Tyler Shuck. That shows that, again, he's taking on the leadership role, not just, again, on the field in the locker room, but, again, wants to be a leader in the community as well.
3: Yeah, look, maybe someone said it, but I'm telling you, Eric, he just gets it. So it wouldn't shock me at all. It was just, he just felt like it was his responsibility to do it, and he just did it. No one had to tell him anything. He just kind of has that maturity about him. And Derek Carr has since come out and said, you know, that was probably his biggest mistake from the jump, was not, you know, connecting with the community. But that's all in the past. Now, Tyler Shuck is certainly, whether or not it's been intentional or not, he's done basically the exact opposite of that, and look at the response. And look, I mean, he had that last year this time, he had to work through, you know, being a rookie and quarterback competition, and he didn't win the competition. And then he had to kind of really be patient throughout the season. There were a couple of times in that 8-game stretch where he didn't play where I felt like it might have been the right call to turn to him. But when he finally got in, he made the most of that opportunity. And you look at the way he elevated the guys around him. If you go back to that touchdown run he had against Tampa Bay, if you look at where his teammates were once he crossed the goal line, they ran all the way across the field, you know, to congratulate him and to just, you know, celebrate with him. It just kind of goes to show you the connection that he has. So, yeah, all good things when it comes to Tyler Shough heading into year two.
2: Last question for you. Kyle Pitts signs a 3-year, $54 million deal. I think $36 million of that guaranteed. Are you surprised? I am surprised they gave him that kind of money.
3: Yeah. I mean, right after they gave Drake London that kind of money, yeah. Boy, this is the year of the extension for pass catchers, obviously. Wide receivers, yeah. But also tight ends. Man, I feels like Kyle Pitts is one of those players you always keep waiting for a little more. He's teased you throughout his career. Good for him. That's a hell of a contract for him, but I wouldn't go anywhere near that contract for Kyle Pitts. Yet he got paid. The Falcons clearly clearly prioritizing giving A-plus contracts to B-plus players. He did the same thing with Drake London, so good luck with that.
2: My thoughts exactly. Overpaying for players that, honestly, again, shouldn't be getting the type of money that they're getting. Hey, Atlanta, keep on doing it. Nobody's worried about it here in New Orleans. Thank you for your time. I know you got a lot to do. Tell the folks about what's on tap at Fox 8, your incredible podcast, how folks can follow you on social media.
3: Yep, that's Sean Bazan, Fox 8. Tonight on Fox 8, we have the Overtime Show at 10:35. 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
2: Thanks for fitting us in today, my man. We'll talk to you next week.
3: All right, bud.
2: There you go. Sean Vazana, Fox 8 Sports. All right, folks, don't forget, if you're in the market for a whole home generator from Generac, there's only one company to deal with, and that's Burkhart. And look, I've talked about it for a long time now. You know, I don't know. I mean, maybe you give a company a second chance, right? But there are companies in this city right now, in this metropolitan area, that were placing generators on the property of their customers where the customer wanted it, not where the manufacturer's instructions, again, told them where they had to place the generator, and they put those customers at risk for carbon monoxide poisoning. One thing Burkhart prides themselves on is, again, following manufacturer's instructions and doing things right. Burkhart will never put your family at risk. 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I'm Eric Asher. 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
2: Welcome back to Inside New Orleans. 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Tiger Rag Radio taking over at 6 from 6 to 8 tonight, right here on The Ticket. That's every Tuesday night. 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That's Loretta's, proud sponsor of our Tuesday show. I'm Eric Asher. 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We'll be right back.

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Orleans. It's time for the man who tells it like it is. 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He's got them. You want information? He's got it. 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You found him. Eric Asher and Inside New Orleans.

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0: 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I'm Eric Asher. 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That's 504-944-7068 is the phone number. And, of course, when you talk about Loretta's, you start with the incredible sweet treats. Pralines, original chocolate rum and coconut, the sweet potato cookies, praline shoe soles, praline cookies, praline chocolate chip cookies, or the coconut macaroons available for you every day. The sweet potato pie, the pecan pie, again, absolutely, again, favorites of anyone that is a customer of Loretta's. Gift baskets can be put together for you and again, shipped anywhere in the United States. Great for corporate events, wedding favors, parties, holiday gifts for friends and family, especially for those friends or family members that are living out of town that, again, they're native New Orleanians and just would love a little taste of New Orleans. Loretta's will satisfy that. But when they're in town, you bring them on by, again, either North Rampart Cafe or, again, the French Market location to try the beignets. They are the talk of the town, the talk of the country. Traditional beignets, praline beignets, chocolate beignets, peanut butter jelly beignets. That's the sweet. The savory is the crab meat beignet, which everyone is talking about. Louisiana super jumbo lump crab meat. You can taste that crab meat in every single bite. Burger beignet, fried chicken beignet, seafood beignet. That's the savory. Wash it down with Loretta Sweet Blend. 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How about the Cool Brew? 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All right, a lot to get into. First of all, Sam Emick is reporting that Trey Murphy has asked to be traded. Mark Spears is saying that the Pelicans are reaching out to teams around the NBA in an effort to try to trade Trey Murphy tonight. We shall see how that plays out. If you missed my first hour, you missed how I feel about the training of Trey Murphy. That is long before, again, Sam Amick has reported that Murphy wants out, but also, again, that what the Pelicans have to get in return for Trey Murphy. Check out the podcast, which usually goes up 30 to 45 minutes after the program if you want my thoughts on it. Pretty much the same thoughts I've had all year long, but if you want my thoughts on it. All right, look, this is a big one. The Zurich Classic of New Orleans, the New Orleans PGA stop has been around since the 1930s. Okay, one of the longest running PGA tour stops, again, in the history of the tour. Now there's a possibility that, again, things are changing. We knew this was going to happen. The Zurich could lose their status as a premier PGA event starting in 2028. The tour approved today a two-tier tournament model with a championship series for top-tier events with the best players and a challenge Soldier Series with secondary events with smaller purses and lower profile fields. Again, starting in 2028, they'll have that Championship Series, and the second level will be the Challenger Series. Players will move between the two, based on a promotion and regulation system. The goal is to make sure that the fans see the best players competing against each other more often. They're expected to have between 23 and 24 events total, of course, on the Championship Series, including the Masters, PGA, U.S. Open, British Open, Players Championship, Ryder Cup, President Cup years, and then, of course, again, a number of regular season tour events as well. The regular season Championship Series, again, will have around 120 player fields. The purses will average $20 million, and they'll have only the tour's biggest names. The Challenger Series will have about 20 events. It'll feature smaller purses, lower profile players, younger players and future stars, players trying to make their way back into the Championship Series. Championship players will not be able to play in a Championship Series event. So the Zurich is going to be trying to be placed in the Championship Series. It's again to be the premier PGA Tour stop. If it's placed in the Challenger Series, again, that means that the tour will lose the tour stop will lose its biggest names. Okay, guys like McIlroy and others. Okay, now the tour has already lined up 10 to 15 remaining regular season Championship Series events for 2028. That means only a small number of openings for, again, the rest of the tour stops, including the Zurich. But also, as we talked about again months ago, they're looking to try to get into bigger markets with the PGA Tour, again, bigger TV markets. Boston, Denver, New York, Philly, San Francisco, Seattle, and Washington, D.C. are all on in the mix now to be part of a new Championship Series will require purses, again, about $20 million. The Zurich Classics purse right now is $9.5 million. Okay, they have one of the top title sponsors in all the world with Zurich. But Zurich is also headquartered in Chicago, so we'll put that out there as well. Steve Worthy has said that, again, the Zurich has a strong title sponsor, which is true. The Four Kids, again, is exploring all options. The event has a strong fan base. There's no doubt about it. The team format gives the tournament a unique identity. And the event expects to match or exceed last year's $3.6 million in contributions to children's charities through the Four Kids Foundation. But, again, it comes down to a couple things. Do they have the money? Do they have the cachet? Again, will they go back to, again, a regular tour stop and not, again, the team play, which has been so big in keeping the Zurich relevant? This is a huge, again, fork in the road for the Zurich Classic of New Orleans. So, again, they're going to the new PGA 2028 PGA Tour stop is going to be announced in early 2027. Between now and then, the Zurich Classic of New Orleans is going to have to position itself as one of those Championship Series spots. And of course, the purse requirement, the sponsor commitment, the market value, and of course, tour politics will all come into play here. Hopefully, again, this will happen. But this is huge, okay? This is huge. Look, I know we still have Jazz Fest in the last weekend of April and the first weekend of May. We know that, again, the Zurich loves having the tour top stop here during that time so they can bring, again, a lot of their top executives and others here to New Orleans and showcase, again, the brand. I get all of that. But this has been a tour stop that's been around since the 1930s. And, again, it's lost a little bit of its cachet over the years. A lot of that has to do with the calendar, where the PGA Tour has placed New Orleans on the calendar in between, again, major events. That's hurt them, which is one of the reasons why, again, they went, in my opinion, to again, the team play, which really kind of set up, again, a new era for the Zurich. But I will say this. The Zurich is also responsible, again, the New Orleans Tour Stop, for changing the face of golf. Okay, and in terms of, again, how events are put on, we came up with the concept of the 19th hole with, again, music and food. We came up with the concept with food and drink along the tour stop for everybody to enjoy. I mean, again, a lot of things that New Orleans, the concept that New Orleans came up in terms of the hospitality of the tour stop that, again, other tour stops now are emulating and copying. God, imagine that. Other cities copying New Orleans, okay? Happens all the time. It's frustrating. And now we may be on the outside looking in. Hopefully, again, the PGA understands the value of New Orleans on this tour stop and is not just going to be looking at major cities like Boston, Chicago, and others to try to fill in those remaining spots. This is a critical time for the PGA tour stop in New Orleans, and hopefully Steve Worthy and the folks over again at the Zurich Classic in New Orleans can get the PGA to come on board and make sure that New Orleans is in that championship series. It would be devastating if we are not. So that's the layout. That's what was announced today. We knew this was coming, okay? And we just didn't know, again, where New Orleans was going to be. That's a big jump from $9.5 million tour purse to a $20 million tour purse on a yearly basis. The fact that New Orleans has dropped behind Birmingham, Alabama, in terms of market size when it comes to TV, and now you're trying to compete with Chicago, Boston, Seattle, and some of these other cities. It is going to be interesting to see again how this what happens. You can't talk about attendance because it's a well-attended event with again the team play, and of course again there's a prestige in being a grand being a tour event since the 1930s on the PGA. What I think doesn't help them is again the flirtation with LIV Golf. Okay, that does not help again us when it comes to what's going on with the PGA tournament, and of course we know that is dissolved into nothing. Okay, so I don't know. We'll see. I got to be honest with you. As a sports fan, as somebody that loves the city of New Orleans and also, again, loves the fact that we've been on a PGA tour stop since the 1930s, again, I'm a little nervous about this situation. Hopefully, we will still be a relevant part of the PGA going forward and be in that championship series and not relegated to the Challenger Series going forward. All right, join us on our program now is my good friend Chef Robert Harrison of Loretta's Authentic Pralines and Beignets and Sweet Treats. Again, a great article about, again, our friends over at Loretta's in the Gambit. Pick it up today. Check out again what they had to say. Look, I've been saying it for a while. The talk of the town, the talk of the country. What Chef Robert Harrison is doing, taking over the legacy of his mom, Miss Loretta, again, and just taking again Loretta's Authentic Pralines, Beignets, and Sweet Treats to new heights. The incredible beignets they're putting out of the kitchen. Of course, again, the traditional all the traditional sweet treats, including their pralines. Again, it is a must-stop if you're in New Orleans. It's a must-stop if you're New Orleanian, to get yourself some. And the chef joins us now on the program. Rob, how you doing?
1: E, let me tell you, my friend, it is Tuesday. We wrapped up an amazing weekend at Loretta's Pralines, both locations, Rampart and Frenchman and 1100 North Peters, and we are ready to do it again. Father's Day weekend 2026 was amazing, but we have so much in store for the next few weeks. I think we have to talk about it.
0: Let's talk about it. Let's start off again, first of all, with, again, how great that Cool Brew did over the weekend. Again, you introduced, again, a brand new, again, selection for your customers. Tell us all about it.
1: You know, E, it was on my spirit just to put something amazing in a cup. And why not have it with the beignets, iced coffee? So that's what we did. And I did not think it would take off as good as it did. It is a strong, dark, roasted cold brew that is served over ice. You get as much cane syrup in it as you want. You can have it any kind of way you want. But, E, my friend, it goes perfect with our beignets on a hot summer's day. I mean, E, we are in a hot streak right now. We've had heat advisories. Why not come to Loretta's Pralines, especially, and I mean especially, 2101 North Rampart Street, inside under the chilled air condition and enjoy some fresh made-to-order beignets with either the Loretta Sweet Blend or the Loretta Cold Brew.
0: Unbelievable. And also, again, remember, cafe au lait, iced coffee, espresso, cappuccino, all available. But again, on a hot summer day in New Orleans, that sweet blend of that Cool Brew will be perfect accompaniment with anything that Loretta's is serving. Let's talk about the beignets first.
1: Oh, let's talk about it, Eve. Let's go with savory first. One of the best bites in New Orleans. You got your muffaladas, your gumbo, your jambalaya. But one of the best bites that you will have is featured in Jazz Fest. It is featured in French Quarter Fest. And it is also featured at Beignet Fest. All over, you can go on TikTok, Instagram. It is the crab beignet made of super jumbo lump crab meat. Eve, plenty of love, plenty of butter. We serve it with the sauce on the side. It is Loretta approved. And let me tell you, my mom's spirit tells me when to pull back, when to add a little bit more. The lines are lining because of this beignet. Come early, come often, eat. One of the best bites in the city. But you did say sweet and you did say savory. My mom came up with the praline beignet where we take two perfectly perfect French cuisines, the beignet and the pralines, and we mash them together. And let me tell you, could you imagine a velvet-like substance that is our praline-filled cream cheese with a praline icing drizzle? And then we pop that thing with some powdered sugar. One of the second best bites in the city. Make sure you save room for that dessert, because let me tell you, it is truly, with that crab and with that praline, a perfect blend of what New Orleans has to offer.
0: Those are the headliners, but it's not all you have, because you got the burger, you got the fried chicken, you got the seafood beignets on the savory side, the chocolate beignet, one of my favorites, the peanut butter and jelly beignet, and of course, look, folks want to try a traditional beignet, I know they got them out there, but nothing like Loretta serving you.
1: Nothing like Loretta serving you, and let me tell you, we make sure we put the C in culture when it comes down to eating and drinking in New Orleans. That was one of the staples that my mom had for her business. And like you say, E, we have taken it to the next level. People have an expectation now. That's why the lines are lining. That's why the lines are so long. I say come early and come often. E, thank you so much for letting me be the Tuesday sponsor. I love the fact that I can come on this show, 106.7 The Ticket, and talk about the menus, because guess what, my friend? Next Tuesday, we're going to make some big announcements, and I love coming on your show. We got Essence Fest 2026 along with 4th of July weekend. But before we get to that, let's get through this weekend. Look, everybody, make sure y'all come 2101 North Rampart Street on the corner of Rampart and Frenchman, starting tomorrow from 9 to 1, Thursday 9 to 4, Friday, and Saturday 9 to 4, and open every day, 7 days a week. Come on through and get a praline beignet, 1100 North Peters, stall number 9. You cannot miss us. We're across from the old Margaritaville. Look for the lines, because that means you bumped in to Loretta's Pralines.
0: No doubt, but I want to say this right now, folks. A lot of people, especially if you're going down to the Marinette, going down to the Quarter, your wife's got a purse, you might have a knapsack. Fill that knapsack, fill that purse up with, again, the sweet treats from Loretta's. Tell us about those incredible pralines. Again, your mom, again, 35 years ago, put those pralines together, and they've been a staple of Loretta's ever since.
1: A staple of Loretta's, a staple of this great city we call home, E. Four awesome flavors, coconut, original, chocolate, and rum. And E, the genius behind this is that she didn't stop from there. She made the praline the foundation of her business. We have a praline cookie. We have a praline chocolate chip cookie. We have a praline shoe sole, coconut macaroon. Your favorite, E, the pecan pie 4-inch version, and the sweet potato pie. And I tell everybody, I told Rudy, you've seen the lines at the festivals, the sweet potato cookie made from scratch from us boiling the potatoes, which you've seen, E.
0: Yes.
1: Putting them on a tray. The sweet potato cookie is one of the best cookies in the city, only at Loretta's Pralines, and, because I know you're going to go there, E, available on LorettasPralines.com.
0: That's right. And when we go, we talk about LorettasPralines.com. We talk about ordering online, but we also talk about ordering these incredible gift baskets that can be sent anywhere in the continental United States. Tell us about it.
1: Oh, yeah. And let me tell you, you got July coming up. 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And let me tell you, E, it comes with the praline cookie, the praline chocolate chip, any other four flavor pralines that you want. And we'll throw in some lanyard for your ship anywhere in the continental United States. And look, if you can't email, if you can't go on the website, just give me a call, 504-944-7068. Let me tell you, everything is crafted and made with love at Loretta's. And if you don't like it, I tell people this all the time. Call me, the owner. Tell me where we went wrong. We will adjust. We will make tweaks, and we will send it back out until you do.
0: But I know he's not getting many of those calls. I can tell you that right now. That phone ain't ringing for those type of calls. Those phones are ringing because they want more. Now, let me say this, folks. Again, everything is made fresh to order at Loretta's. Again, your beignets are made fresh to order. And I can tell you right now, the sweet treats, they don't stay on the shelves long, okay? So they're turning those over. So, again, you're always getting freshness with everything that you order from Loretta's. And, of course, again, you're the folks that work with you, they've been doing it for a long time, so you're going to get the consistency. Every bite of Loretta's is going to taste like the bite you had previously.
1: That's right, E. And let me tell you, that's one of the things that my mom pushed. We wanted to continue her legacy. Consistency, consistency, consistency. We make sure that if you order a praline online, it tastes just like 2101 North Rampart Street. It tastes just like 1100 North Peters. We put a bite of love into every candy that we make. Look, butter, sugar, milk, and pecans. It is so indigenous to the South. That's why we do it. We do it for love. And I was telling you earlier, E, make sure y'all go out and support all the local restaurants, especially during the summertime. This is when we try to get over the hump. And when you do, save them for some dessert, some Loretta's Pralines, two locations. Can't wait to open tomorrow. Because, E, once we get through this weekend, my friend, next weekend, you're going to hear a little extra oomph, a little extra energy from me, because you know this is our weekend to shine. Essence Fest 2026, 4th of July weekend, and yes, we do it right at Loretta's Pralines.
0: No doubt. Again, folks, remember, 1100 North Peters, stall number 9, the world-famous French Quarter. 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Again, everything that Loretta's has to offer. Check out the incredible courtyard. Again, sit down inside the restaurant itself, and again, just enjoy all Loretta's has to offer. Chef, anything you'd like to add before we wrap it up today?
1: It's always a great Tuesday to start my week off right. Let me just tell you, next week, everybody listening, stay tuned. I cannot wait to announce. We got so many things going on, and it will be official on 106.7 The Ticket on the Eric Asher Show. We only do it one way, E, and we do it right, my friend.
0: Ain't no doubt about that. Chef, thanks for your time as always. And again, looking forward to next week. I'll talk to you more about, again, Loretta's, again, authentic French, authentic pralines, beignets, and sweet treats.
1: E, you be good. Can't wait to talk to you next week.
0: There you go. 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It is so walkable from the quarter to the Marigny, back and forth. And, of course, again, as Chef said, with July 4th coming, with the fireworks on the river, with Essence coming in town, if you're heading downtown, heading to the Marigny, heading to the quarter, stop in at Loretta's. Remember, Loretta'sPralines.com. Our Loretta's phone number is 504-944-7068. 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I'm your host, Eric Asher. Thanks to Chef Robert Harrison for joining us on the program. Mike Scarborough of TigerBait.com is next. 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

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Of course, again, I say it every week, folks, because it is true. If you're looking for, again, the gospel when it comes to LSU athletics, information, again, as it happens, great commentary by some of the great writers that we have here in the state that are on the site, again, the YouTube channel, their Facebook page, just an outstanding outlet for you to be able to find out everything you need to do and everything you need to know about the Tigers, but also Friday Night Lights. So many of you are concerned or wondering or have an interest in, again, the young players that

0: LSU's recruiting, the Louisiana players that could be future Tigers. Mike's got his crews out on the gridiron on Friday nights, checking out all the LSU, again, potential signees, and again, giving you a front and center seat on everything that is, again, future Tigers. Of course, again, the message boards are legendary, but this isn't your mom and daddy's Tiger bait. This is a new and improved Tiger bait after 30 years, and Mike Scarborough, the founder, joins on our program every single week. Mike, welcome to the show.
1: Hey, Eric, glad to be with you. Thank you.
0: Good to have you, my man. I appreciate you as always. Your time every week. Tell the folks about what you got coming up for us on Tiger Bait and how folks can subscribe.
1: Got a lot of stuff on Tiger Bait right now. We've been flipping the front page every single day with new football recruiting information. And although I can't share it with you right now, we're about to one of our guys is working on some Eastern we should have out in about 20 minutes.
0: Beautiful. First of all, congratulations to the University of Oklahoma. Again, winning the College World Series. We had seven consecutive College World Series won by the SEC. And, Mike, I got to tell you, that's a surprise. You look at Oklahoma this year, I would have never pegged Oklahoma as the College World Series champion.
1: No, but we've seen that multiple times over the years. That Ole Miss team that had no business being even in the tournament, and with a controversial selection, they end up winning it all. It's another feather in the cap for the SEC. Although, frankly, I wasn't pulling for the SEC. I've gotten to the point where I don't know whether that benefits LSU.
0: Oh, so again, you know, and I see your point. Oklahoma wins all of a sudden again. They got the championship that doesn't benefit LSU when they're fighting for recruits.
1: Yeah, that's. But you know, look, it's. I think Oklahoma is certainly different than a Texas or a Texas A&M when it comes to resources that can be allocated to baseball. So I guess Oklahoma is the lesser of all of those evils.
0: Yeah. I was surprised. Again, if you'd asked me again, all the teams that made it to Omaha, who was going to come out on top, I would not have picked Oklahoma. I would not have picked Oklahoma, honestly, to get even to Omaha. But again, congratulations to the Sooners on their national championship. Mike, let's shift gears to LSU. And I mean, what a month the month of June has been for the football team. I mean, amazing what Kiffin and Ed Orgeron have done in terms of recruiting. And the guys they got lined up for the 2027 class.
1: Yeah, it's been a staggering between 27 and getting a 28, and some of the movement, 10 commitments in the last month. It's really something to behold, and it's one of the best classes in the country. When you look at each one of them. And you're getting a strong feeling after what they did in the portal at the beginning of the year and the way they evaluate. And you can also kind of see where they're playing that game where it's they're going for the guys that don't have crazy agents that are asking for absurd amounts of money.
0: I mean, that's refreshing. But what's refreshing is to see again all this local talent wanting to stay in the state and going to LSU, but also the tentacles of LSU nationally again bringing in the top talent as well.
1: Yeah, I mean, I look at the Bernie kid from Bossier City that was committed to Houston that they flipped. I mean, when you look at his size at 6'3", 6'4", and his ability and his highlight film. Everybody's going to immediately look at his three-star, the casual fan. If that kid's a three-star, then there's been a lot of four- and five-stars from LSU that have gone to the NFL. He looks like a typical top-flight future LSU wide receiver to me. And, of course, Trey Martin, the running back from Winsboro State
0: right.
1: Home. He could have went anywhere in the country. Marquez Davis. Of course, earlier in the month from Opelousas Northwest High School, the cornerback, another 6'3 corner that fits all the measurables that Corey Raymond loves.
0: Mm-hmm. Easton Royal, again, I know he visited Texas, where, again, he had originally, again, committed to. Actually, again, Ken Trahan, for the listeners that did not hear today, had Easton Royal on his show with Mark Bonies, the head coach of Brother Martin, if you want to go ahead and check that out on the podcast. But what are your thoughts on, again, him possibly flipping to LSU? I got to tell you, it's got to be a lot of pressure on him up at Brother Martin, again, from his classmates and, again, other folks around the city pushing him to go to LSU. But also, again, the lure of again, being a chance to play with Lane Kiffin. And, of course, it's going to be tough to turn Ed Ogeron down for anything.
1: Yeah, I think the Lane Kiffin offense is a big draw. And certainly once these kids see it, once the season gets cranked up, it's going to be an even easier sell. Now, had Brian Kelly still been the coach, I think it would be highly unlikely that you could have flipped an Easton Royal. But we'll see how it plays out. We've got a report coming. I haven't had a chance to read it yet. I'm proofread it as soon as I get off with you and then have something posted. We've got some skinny coming.
0: Beautiful. I watched the Honey Badgers podcast with Lane Kiffin on it. I don't know if you had a chance to see it, but one of the things he talked about was Ty Benefield and what he believes he's going to be at LSU as, again, a safety, and comparing him to the Honey Badger, again, with his time at LSU.
1: Yeah, he was a bright light in all the practice that we saw in the spring, and he's a plug and play, ready to go. I'll be shocked if he's not at least second team All SEC by the end of the year. So you play Halsey with him, I don't think you miss a beat.
0: Yeah, I would agree. And then of course you talk about also. On that podcast, pretty much Lane Kiffin saying he's bringing back the championship pedigree to LSU. That, again, his expectation is LSU is going to win a national championship, even, again, in this ever-changing world of college athletics, where, again, it comes down to the almighty dollar in a lot of cases on how well you're building a team.
1: Yeah, it's I'm going to be curious to see what the total number of commits is by Labor Day. It was, 5-6 weeks ago, it was looking like, man, they might still be in single digits, and now look at them. You got some schools across country with over 20, multiple. It's not going to shock me if LSU's right there with them in quick order.
0: I was reading something recently where they were talking about, again, all the recruits that LSU has brought in, and they were talking about the sleeper they feel is Dylan Jones, the running back got out of Wisconsin that's come here, who would be a really big surprise coming in this season. Your thoughts?
1: Yeah, I don't think we did a practice report. Buddy Sonji and I, throughout spring football, we weren't highlighting him at some point during each practice report. It was obvious to me pretty early on that he was going to be the starter. I think he's the guy. And then Harlan Berry is there with him. And I think probably the bigger question is where is Caden Durham? Is he third? Is he fourth? Is he fifth? I think there might be one or two ahead of him.
0: Mike, I've said this on the show. I come from a time when LSU always had great backs. I mean, you could count on LSU having one or two great backs, but every single year, again, you could hang your hat on an LSU back being one of the top backs in the nation, or a guy that, again, has a chance to go to the pros. It hasn't been that way for a while, okay? Is Dylan Jones that next guy? Is he the guy that can bring back, again, the prestige of LSU running backs?
1: I think he's certainly capable. He's an experienced guy with size and speed. He catches the ball well out of the backfield. Now, is he going to have a Leonard Fournette or a Darius Geis type of year? I don't know about that. But you look at typically what running backs do in a Lane Kiffin offense. And I think he's got every opportunity, and I think he's going to have a very balanced stat sheet between running and receiving.
0: One of the other things that Lane Kiffin talked about was Sam Leavitt's healthy, and he's going to be ready for camp. Again, he's out there doing everything in the summer program right now, and that's good news for LSU.
1: Yeah, I think that's one of the unknowns. And when how many times you and I talked about it? What a mess that would have been had the Soresby ended up at LSU rather than him. And there was a little nervousness about the injury and would he be ready, and to hear that he's absolutely ready to go. And it's obvious that he's been working incredibly hard. I mean, it's every time they post something on the official site involving workouts and so forth, Levitt's in the middle of all of it, grinding out something. So I'm excited to see him.
0: As far as Sorsby go, are you surprised the NFL will not have a supplemental draft for him? It surprised me a little bit, but again, I got to be honest with you. I'm kind of glad it happened because they're not rewarding someone who broke the rules and now wants to take a, have a chance to be able to get into the NFL.
1: I agree. And, you know, my question is, you follow the NFL a lot closer than I do, and I don't know if there's – I'm sure there's been some pieces out there somewhere that I've missed where they've interviewed unnamed general managers and their thoughts. I mean, seriously, how many GMs in the NFL are interested in that?
0: Well, you know, here's the deal, and this is, there's been a school, two schools of thought there. There are going to be NFL teams out there that are quarterback poor, who do not even care, need a quarterback so bad that they will go after him, and then hope that, again, they don't have any off-the-field issues. But then there's the other flip side of that is, which I've talked about in this program, is if you're an NFL GM, how can you trust him with your franchise? How can you trust him with your franchise knowing, again, what happened on the collegiate level?
1: Yeah, I go old school, and I immediately start thinking about Art Schleister.
0: Yeah, no, I'm not.
1: Right?
0: And I know you can. I know you can track things much better today when it comes to again, you know, betting online. But you could always have someone doing a straw bettor for you, right? That again is betting for you. I mean, again, so if you got an issue, you got a problem. That problem's got to be taken care of first before again you take the next step to lead an NFL team. And you know, we'll see again how it plays out. Again, I certainly, if I was a GM, wouldn't have taken a chance on him, no matter what the talent is. And look, he's a talented quarterback. LSU was going after him because he's a talented quarterback.
1: Yeah, I just wouldn't touch him.
0: Nor would I. We only got a couple minutes left, Mike. Anything you want to add about any of the other sports that, again, that is newsworthy?
1: No, it's you need to go to Tiger Bait if you're a fan of recruiting, because nobody's covering it like we are. Again, we're flipping our stories and our front page every day. Sent out a huge newsletter this afternoon. We've got another one that will go out Thursday. Our newsletters are free. You need to register for those. But if you're an LSU fan, you really need to go to the site and subscribe for $1.
0: I'm telling you, folks, the content you're getting is second to none. And then talk about the YouTube channel, your Facebook page, where folks can check out all that you guys are offering there as well.
1: Yes. Tigerbait.com.
0: Sounds good. Mike, thanks for the time as always. 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
0: Sounds good. Mike, can't wait again to after you proof the article to read it. Looking forward to it as always. Make sure you subscribe to Tiger Bait. It'll cost you $1 to get in the door, and once you're in the door, you ain't leaving. Thanks for your time as always, my friend.
1: All right, y'all too. Thank you.
0: All right, Mike Scarborough, at Scarborough Mike on X. All right, folks, now's the time to call Burkhardt for your air conditioning tune-up. 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
11: A better life with Dr. Sanjay Gupta.
12: By age 35, two-thirds of American men will experience some degree of noticeable hair loss. And by age 50, about 85% of men will have significantly thinning hair. That's according to the American Hair Loss Association. Now, one dermatologist explained that hair loss can either be genetic or it can be triggered by stress, illness, surgery, medications, major life events. No matter the cause, a lot of men, understandably, are frustrated by hair loss because it seems like a loss of control. You can take great care of your scalp by all sorts of expensive lotions and potions, but that might not matter. There are some tried and true medications that might work, like minoxidil or finasteride. But another solution is just shaving it off. And I've heard more and more how liberating this can be for a lot of guys. That's the ultimate control of their appearance. I'm Dr. Sanjay Gupta, helping you live a better life.
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